0: Now, ladies and gentlemen, let's turn back the clock. It's Saturday evening, and we take you to Jack Benny's home in Beverly Hills.
1: Mr. Benny's residence. 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
2: Hello? Is Mr. Benny in?
1: Do you want to complain about his camel?
2: Well, no, I don't. Is Mr. Benny in?
1: How much does he owe you?
2: He doesn't owe me a cent. I'd like to speak to Mr. Benny.
1: How much do you want to borrow?
2: I don't want to borrow anything.
1: Well, congratulations. You have met the necessary requirements. You are 1A on Mr. Benny's receiving list. Oh, boss! Boss!
3: Coming, Rochester.
1: Mr. Benny, you're wanted on the phone.
3: Oh. Who is it?
1: I don't know, but it's safe.
3: Oh. Hello?
2: Hello, Mr. Benny. This is Walter Wanger of the Academy Award Committee.
3: Oh, Mr. Wanger. Yes, yes. Are you calling on official business for the committee?
2: Well, yes, I am, Mr. Benny. And I want you to know that we did exactly as you requested.
3: You did?
2: Yes, we counted and recounted those ballots 20 times. And Paul Lucas is still the winner. Goodbye.
3: Rochester, there's nothing to laugh at. All right, I was wrong about. Winning the award is a serious business. In totaling the ballots, the results can change up to the last minute.
1: That's too complicated.
3: Complicated?
1: Yeah, in my business, all you gotta do is roll them out, count them up, and that's it.
3: Well, I'm not interested in your business. Besides, I'm taking Miss Livingston to a movie, so get out my razor and give me a shave.
1: Oh, boss, why don't you shave yourself? After all, yesterday I gave you a haircut.
3: What are you talking about? I wasn't even home yesterday.
1: What's that got to do with your hair?
3: Well, that's the silliest thing I ever heard of. The hair on a toupee doesn't grow.
1: The one you bought doesn't. I'm talking about the one you trapped yourself.
3: Oh, yes, yes, I did trap a couple of them.
1: And you better stop wearing the one with the white stripe down the middle or you'll lose all your friends.
3: Rochester, stop being silly and give me a shave.
1: Okay, but boss, do me a favor this time and break the monotony.
3: What do you mean?
1: When I cut you, for heaven's sakes, bleed!
3: Okay, start shaving. When you cut me, nudge me, and I'll force myself. Miss Livingston may get here in a little early, so hurry up. I want to be ready when she arrives.
4: Oh, Butterfly.
5: Yes, Miss Livingston?
4: Butterfly, I can't find my lipstick. Have you seen it?
5: No, ma'am.
4: How about my mascara?
5: I haven't seen that either.
4: Well, that's funny. Have you seen my false eyelashes?
5: No, ma'am.
4: My goodness, I can't even find my false fingernails. Butterfly, what are you laughing at?
5: You certainly are lost, aren't you?
4: Butterfly, a lot of girls wear false eyelashes and things to make them look prettier.
5: But, Miss Livingston, you don't need any of those things. I think you're very pretty.
4: Oh, Butterfly, you're just saying that.
5: Oh, no, Miss Livingston. And another thing, I heard that Dorothy L'Amour wishes she had something that you have.
4: Really? What is it?
5: Me. Help is hard to get, you know.
4: I guess you're right. Now, Butterfly, help me button up my dress. I've got to hurry over to meet Mr. Benny. He's taking me to a movie.
5: He is?
4: Yes, that's why I'm going to his house. Mr. Benny's taking me to the Cameo Theater, and it's in that neighborhood.
5: Gee, the Cameo Theater?
4: Yes, Butterfly. Have you been there?
5: Not since they raised the price to 15 cents.
4: $0.15?
5: Oh, they had to do that when they took out the benches and put in the folding chairs.
4: 15 cents, he would. I'm going to call up Mr. Benny and tell him... come in.
5: Oh, Miss Livingston, after all, you have a maid.
4: Oh, I'm sorry, Butterfly. You answer the door.
5: Yes, ma'am. Come in.
4: Oh, fine. Butterfly, please go to the door.
5: Yes, ma'am. Mercy goats and dozy goats and little lambsy divey, a kindly divey too, and you all. La la la la la la la la la la.
4: Hello, Butterfly.
5: Oh, hello, Miss Stanley.
6: Is Miss Livingston in?
5: Yes, here she comes now.
4: Hello, Mary. Well, hello, Barbara. Gee, I'm glad to see you. How's Bob?
6: He's fine. I just heard from him this... Say, Mary, am I intruding? You look like you're going out.
4: Oh, if you want to call it that. Jack's taking me to a movie, and I just found out it's a 15-cent one.
6: I'll bet it's the Cameo Theater.
4: It is the Cameo Theater. Has Bob ever taken you there?
6: Not since they took out the benches and put in the folding chairs.
4: Oh, for heaven's sake, I didn't know Bob was cheap, too.
6: Well, he wasn't always, Mary, but he started running around with Jack, and he got some of it on him.
4: Leave it to Benny.
6: No kidding, Mary. Is Jack really that type?
4: Barbara, all I know is in Scotland, when two Scotsmen meet, one says to the other, "Say, McGregor, did you hear the new one about Jack Benny?" Anyway, I'm going to call Jack and tell him he can save his 30 cents because I'm not going to a movie... Say, wait a minute. What are you doing tonight, Barbara?
6: Nothing.
4: Good. Then you come to the movies, too, and we'll make Jack buy tickets for the three of us. Would you like to come?
6: Oh, I'd love it. It'll probably be a cowboy picture, and I'll be able to whoop it up.
4: Whoop it up?
6: Yeah. I haven't whistled at anything since I got married.
4: Well, all right, let's go. Oh, boy, will Jack be sore.

0: shaving you, boss.
1: Gosh, Rochester, what a rough shave you gave me. Gee, my face feels awful. Did you cut me?
0: I ain't saying, but if I held your nose and mouth, you could still breathe.
1: Well, it's the last time you're going to shave me.
0: It almost was.
1: You can say that again. Well, that must be Mary now. Come in. Oh. Hello, Dennis.
2: Hello, Mr. Benny.
1: What are you doing here, kid?
2: I had to see you because I'm still having trouble about my income tax.
1: Dennis, I've explained it to you a dozen times. What did you tell him at the income tax office?
2: I told him what you told me, that I make $186,000 a week.
1: You told him that?
2: Yeah, the tax man figured for 3 hours, and then he said I owed $6.5 million.
1: $6.5 million?
2: Was I embarrassed? I didn't have that much with me.
1: Dennis, I've told you over and over again, $186,000 is your theoretical salary. You actually get $35 a week.
2: Oh.
1: Oh, what?
2: I'll probably get a refund. I gave him a check for $6.5 million.
1: Well, don't worry. You'll get the whole thing back. Anyway, Dennis, you shouldn't be talking. Excuse me, kid.
3: Well, I'm here, Jack.
1: Good. Now we can go to... Well, hello, Barbara.
4: Hello, Jack. How are you?
1: Fine. Come on in.
3: Hello, Dennis.
2: Hello, Miss Livingston.
1: Barbara, I want you to meet Dennis Day. Dennis, this is Barbara Stanwyck.
2: Barbara Stanwyck? Gee.
4: Hello, little man.
2: Little man? She should know what a wolf I am.
1: Dennis, stop with that silly talk.
2: Well, I want Miss Stanwyck to have respect for me.
1: Oh.
4: I do respect you, Dennis, and I think you're very sweet, too.
2: You do?
4: Of course I do.
2: Would you ask me for a date if you were sure I'd accept?
4: Well, I wouldn't say that. You see, the man I like to go out with is, well, my husband, Robert Taylor.
2: But he's married.
4: I certainly hope so.
3: Well, come on, Jack. Let's get started. It's time we went to the movie.
1: You know, Mary, as long as Barbara dropped in, it isn't polite for us to go to the movies and leave her here. I mean, especially since...
3: They took out the benches and put in the folding chairs.
1: I didn't mean that. Anyway, I've got two passes. Say... Say, kids, I've got an idea. Why don't we stay home and play gin rummy?
3: I don't want to play gin rummy.
1: But Barbara wouldn't enjoy the picture. It's a Western.
4: Oh, I love a good Western.
1: But it's not a good Western, Barbara. You see, it was made since the beef shortage and the cattle thieves had to rustle gophers. It's no good, you know?
3: Well, if you don't want to go, we'll go by ourselves. Come on, Barbara.
1: All right. Hey, kids, would you like to have my passes?
4: No, Jack. We can make a better deal at the box office.
1: Okay. Now, look, Dennis.
2: Just a minute. Oh, Miss Stanwyck.
4: Yes?
1: Dennis, come back here. I wish you wouldn't act so silly.
2: What did I do that was so silly?
1: Trying to date a Barbara Stanwyck at your age.
2: It'd be sillier at your age.
1: What? What did you say?
2: Miss Stanwyck would have fallen in love with me if it hadn't been for you.
1: Me? What did I have to do with it?
2: You don't pay me $186,000 a week.
1: Well, that's the craziest thing I... Why would Miss Stanwyck fall in love with a kid like you?
2: I could tell by the way she looked at me.
1: You could tell what?
2: That if you and Miss Livingston hadn't been here, she couldn't have controlled herself.
1: Dennis, what's happened to you?
2: I don't know, but it feels good.
1: Now, look at Dennis. I've had enough trouble. Listen, I've had just about enough out of you. You come over to my house, eat my fruit.
2: What?
1: I've been watching you. Now, you go on home, and when you feel like apologizing for the way you acted, you can come back.
2: Okay, and goodbye.
1: Goodbye. And get your hand out of that fruit bowl. Now go home and think it over.
2: I'll show him. Such a wise guy. He pays me $35 a week, treats me like a kid, and expects me to sing good. I'll get even with him. Next Sunday, I'll sing lousy. That's what I'll do. You're darn right. I'll sing like this.

0: Hey, that wasn't so bad. But I'll sing lousy on the program even if I have to practice to do it. I'll show Mr. Benny. Oh, darn it, I passed my house. I always do that. I always do that, too. Oh, well. Oh, Mother! Mother!
1: Your mother isn't here, son.
0: Who are you?
1: Your father.
0: Oh. Hello, Pop.
1: Hello, son. Well, where have you been?
0: I just came from Mr. Benny's house.
1: Well, take a bath and no one will notice it.
0: Okay. Say, where's Mother?
1: She went to work.
0: Oh. Who are you betting on?
1: Strangler Lewis.
0: Oh. Say, Pop, I just had a big fight with Mr. Benny about Barbara Stanwyck.
1: Who?
0: Barbara Stanwyck. Gee, Pop, is she beautiful? She's got eyes like stars, lips like rubies, a figure like Venus de Milo, and...
1: Son, stop talking like that in front of your mother's picture.
0: Gee, even you're against me. Everybody's against me. I'm gonna get undressed and go to bed. I can get along without Mr. Benny, believe me. Last week I was on Frank Sinatra's program. When I stepped out on the stage, the girls screamed louder at me than they did at Sinatra. Then Frankie told me I forgot my pants. Frankie said I should have my own program, and I'm going to have it, too. And another thing, from now on, I'm going to listen to Fred Allen with the door wide open. No more of that sneaky stuff. I'll show Mr. Benny. Oh, boy, this bed feels good. I don't need Jack Benny. Anyway, where would he be without his violin? I'm gonna have my own program one of these days and be a big star. And girls are gonna be crazy about me. My own program. That's what I'll have. I'll show Mr. Benny my own program. Big star. Girls crazy about me. Big star.

0: The Grape Nuts and Grape Nuts Flakes program, starring Dennis Day, with Winston Churchill, Henry Morgenthau, Queen Elizabeth, Samuel Goldwyn, and yours truly, Gypsy Rose Lee.
1: I'm a big star now, my own program. I don't have to sing anymore. I've got the best in show business. Take it, Don.
0: And now, ladies and gentlemen, we'll open the Dennis Day program with a song by Nelson Harris and Jeanette McLivingston.

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3: Mammy's little children love grape nuts, grape nuts. 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
0: Grape nuts.
4: Thank you, thank you. That was A Cup of Coffee, A Grape Nut, and You, sung by Flat Top and Mrs. Pruneface. Very good, too. And now, folks, for our feature attraction tonight.
2: I'll take it. Hello?
5: Hello. I'd like to speak to Dennis Day, please. This is Miss Stanwyck.
2: Miss Stanwyck? Gee. Just a minute, please. It's for you, Dennis. It's Barbara Stanwyck.
4: Oh, is that dame calling again? She drives me nuts. Tell her I'm not in.
2: But, Dennis...
4: You heard me, fat boy. Tell her I'm not in.
2: Okay. Miss Stanwyck, I'm sorry, but Mr. Day isn't in.
5: I know he's there. I know it. I heard his voice. Tell him I've got to speak to him. Please, please.
2: Yes, ma'am. Dennis, she insists on talking to you.
4: Oh, all right. I'll give her a thrill. Hello?
5: Dennis. Dennis, I must talk to you. It's urgent.
4: Oh, hello, urgent.
5: No, it's Barbara.
4: Oh, well, what do you want, kid?
5: Dennis, I haven't heard from you in 5 days. What's the matter? What's happened between us? You've been neglecting me. You've changed, Dennis. You're not the same. I know it. I can feel it. Oh, if there's anything I should know, I wish you'd tell me.
4: Well, if you must know, I don't love you anymore, kid.
5: Oh, how can you do this to me, Dennis? After 17 years. Oh, I must see you alone. Someplace where we can talk. Meet me at the Brown Derby.
4: The Brown Derby? Okay, goodbye.
5: Goodbye, darling.
4: Oh, well, I might as well meet her and get this over with. Gee, it's crowded here at the Brown Derby.
6: A table for Mr. Day.
7: A table for Mr. Day.
8: A table for Mr. Day.
6: A day for Mr. Table.
7: A day for Mr. Table.
8: A day for Mr. Table.
6: A derby for Mr. Brown.
7: A derby for Mr. Brown.
8: A derby for Mr. Day.
6: It's Derby Day!
5: But, darling, it's been 5 days. 5 whole days since I've seen you. It was never like this before, never.
4: Not so loud. People are listening. Let's order something to eat. Oh, waiter. Waiter.
9: Yes, Mr. Day. What will you have, sir?
4: $186,000 on whole wheat toast.
9: Yes, sir. And what will you have, madame?
5: The same thing, and hold the toast.
9: Yes, madame. But first, would you mind standing up for a minute?
5: Why?
9: We're taking out the benches and putting in folding chairs. Thank you.
5: Oh, Dennis, it's been such a wonderful evening. Just being near you again has given me something to live for.
4: Well, I'm sorry, Barbara, but this is the end. I'm never going to see you again.
5: Oh, no. No, Dennis, darling, don't say that. You mustn't say that. I love you. I love you. You mustn't leave me. You mustn't.
4: Tell me more. You fascinate me.
5: Oh, you're cruel. You're heartless. You're selfish.
4: You're urgent.
5: Dennis, you're making fun of me. You're toying with my emotions. You're tormenting me. If you leave me now, I'll kill myself. Do you hear? I'll kill myself.
4: You wouldn't dare.
5: Oh, yes, I would. You see this gun?
4: Yeah.
5: Well, tell me that you love me or I'll shoot myself right now.
4: Well.
5: Say you love me or I'll shoot myself.
4: Well, I love you. Oh, my goodness. She did it. She killed herself. But it wasn't my fault. I'm not to blame. I'm not to blame.
10: Oh, yes, you are.
4: I'm not. Who said that?
10: I did. I saw you, Dennis Day. You killed her.
4: No, I didn't, Mr. Benny. Really, I didn't. She killed herself.
10: You drove her to it, and you'll sit and fry in the electric chair.
4: No, I won't. No, I won't. Barbara, Barbara, speak to me.
10: You killed her. She's dead.
4: Barbara, speak to me. Speak to me.
11: L-S-M-F-T. L-S-M-F-T.
10: You killed her. You killed her.
4: Get away from me. Get away from me. Mother. Oh, mother. Father. Father. Father. Father. Father.
12: What's the matter, son? What's the matter? What are you screaming about?
4: Oh, Father, I just had the most horrible nightmare.
12: Oh, is that all? For a minute, I thought your mother'd come home. All right, now go back to sleep.
4: Okay. Good night, Pop.
12: Good night.

0: Say, Butterfly, a Butterfly, tell me something.
1: Yes, Mr. Wilson?
0: Is that really true about the Cameo Theater? I mean, that it only costs 15 cents?
1: Oh, yes, Mr. Wilson. Jerome and I used to go and sit right through till breakfast time.
0: Oh, my goodness, did you get awfully tired?
1: Yes, we did, Mr. Wilson. But then we'd go out and eat a good breakfast.
0: Well, that's fine. Then you could do a better job.
1: Yes, we could go back to the Cameo Theater and stay all day.
0: Oh, Butterfly, how you talk. But, friends, a good breakfast, one that features crisp, crunchy, malty-rich grape nuts, will help you do a better job no matter what the job is. For grape nuts bring you all-around whole-grain nourishment, one kind of nourishment you need every day. And grape nuts have such a distinctive texture, such a wonderful sweet-as-a-nut flavor, they're fun to eat down to the last crisp kernel in the dish. So, if you want to sit all day at the movies, eat a good breakfast, do a better job. And be sure to include delicious, malty-rich grape nuts.
2: 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And I want to thank Warner Brothers for allowing Dennis Day to dream about Barbara Stanwyck. Good night, folks.
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1: "Miss Gildersleeve, our kitchen faucet is leaking something awful. Drip, drip, drip. I wish you'd please fix it for me."
2: Fix the faucet? Of course, Bertie. I'll do that. Real soon.
0: 1 week later.
1: "Mr. Gildersleeve, that faucet's still going. Drip, drip, drip. Are you going to fix it pretty soon?"
2: "Well, not today, Bertie. Maybe next Saturday afternoon."
0: The following Saturday afternoon, the great man is just coming home from a hard morning at the water department.
2: Glad to get home. Awful tired. Like to take a little nap this afternoon. Oh, dear. Bertie will probably want me to fix that faucet. Well, maybe I can sneak up to my room without her hearing me. I'll be real quiet. Better tiptoe so she won't...
3: "Hi, Aunt."
2: "Leroy, shh."
3: "What? Oh, Uncle Mort."
2: "Marjorie, do you have to shout?"
3: "Who's shouting?"
2: "Well, please keep your voices down. I want to get up to my room without Bertie hearing."
3: "That you, Miss Gildersleeve?"
2: "Yes, Bertie."
1: "I'm sure glad you're home, Miss Gildersleeve."
2: "Oh, you are? Well, see you later, Bertie."
1: "Oh, Miss Gildersleeve, this is the day you promised to fix the faucet."
2: "Oh, is that still leaking?"
1: "Yes, it's still going. Drip, drip, drip."
2: "Oh?"
1: "Just like it was a week ago. Drip, drip, drip."
2: "Oh, I see."
1: "Just like it was the week before that. Drip, drip, drip."
2: "I understand, Bertie."
1: "And that's what it's going to keep on doing until somebody fixes it."
2: "All right, Bertie."
1: "Drip, drip, drip. Morning, noon, and night."
2: "Bertie, I..."
1: "Just drip."
2: "Shout."
3: "Who's shouting?"
2: "Well, please keep your voices down. I want to get up to my room without Bertie hearing."
3: "That you, Miss Gildersleeve?"
2: "Yes, Bertie."
1: "I'm sure glad you're home, Miss Gildersleeve."
2: "Oh, you are? Well, see you later, Bertie."
1: "Oh, Miss Gildersleeve, this is the day you promised to fix the faucet."
2: "Oh, is that still leaking?"
1: "Yes, it's still going. Drip, drip, drip."
2: "Oh?"
1: "Just like it was a week ago. Drip, drip, drip."
2: "Oh, I see."
1: "Just like it was the week before that. Drip, drip, drip."
2: "I understand, Bertie."
1: "And that's what it's going to keep on doing until somebody fixes it."
2: "All right, Bertie."
1: "Drip, drip, drip."
2: "All right, Bertie."
1: "Drip, drip, drip. Morning, noon, and night."
2: "Bertie, I..."
1: "Just drip, drip, drip."
2: "Okay, Bertie, I'll fix it right now."
1: "Thank you, Mr. Gildersleeve. I'm sure glad you're going to fix it, because if you didn't, it's just going to keep right on going. Drip, drip, drip."
2: Crap. Get down cellar here first. Turn the water off, or I can fix that faucet. Dark. Much room either. Better bend down. I'll have to watch out or I'll bump my... Darn that rafter. Phew. Musty down here. Where's that light cord? Around here somewhere. Oh, my goodness. Stepped right into a tub of water. Must be that rainwater Marjorie saves to rinse her hair in. There. Well, here's the light. Feet are wet, I guess. Oh, brother. Let's see. Water pipes over in the corner. Oh, here's that old camelback trunk Grandma Forrester left down here. Well, I think I'll have a peek in it, just for fun. Spiders. Well, look at this stuff. A celluloid collar like Grandpa used to wear. And what's this? A mandolin. Well, Grandpa must have been a gay old blade. And here's an old newspaper. Turned yellow with age. Summerfield Indicator, August 1903. Yeah, that looks interesting. I think I'll look it over. Yeah, I can sit in this old chair here. Lean back against the furnace. Let's see what's in this paper. Whose picture is this? Miss Cora Willoughby, new teacher, arrived today to take over duties at Summerfield Grammar School. Kind of pretty, even in those old-fashioned clothes. What's this item? Everyone had a rollicking time at the Summerfield Mandolin Club annual picnic yesterday. Summerfield must have been a lot of fun then. I wonder what it would have been like if we'd lived here in those days. I can just see it. Little Marjorie with a bustle. Leroy in a Buster Brown suit. Instead of a radio, we'd have a player piano. Marjorie! Marjorie!
4: Yes, Uncle Moore?
2: Will you please turn off that confounded player piano?
4: Oh, all right. Unky, that's the latest song, Under the Bamboo Tree.
2: You call that new stuff music? Give me a nice waltz.
4: Uncle Mort, you're so old-fashioned. This is 1903, you know.
2: Well, I guess your old uncle isn't too far behind the times. We're one of the first families in Summerfield to sell our horse and get a gasoline automobile. Imagine that. A horseless carriage. What won't they think of next?
5: Hiya.
2: Hello, Leroy.
5: Gee, what are you all dressed up for?
2: Well, I'm not all dressed up.
4: Unky, I suppose that's the outfit you wear every day.
2: Huh?
4: White linen suit, high-button brown shoes, and that butterfly stick pin.
5: And that straw hat with a fancy band. You're a regular dude, huh?
2: Dude? No harm in dressing up a little.
4: It wouldn't have anything to do with that new school teacher arriving from Chicago today, would it? Miss Cora Willoughby?
2: Well, I am going down to the train to meet this young lady, but strictly in the line of duty as a member of the school board.
5: Oh, sure.
4: I understand she's very attractive.
2: That's what they say, but I'm simply going down to welcome her to our fair city. The fact that she's young and pretty has nothing to do with it. Leroy. Careful, young man, or I'll take away your tiddlywinks.
5: Only kidding, Unc.
2: Well, I think I'll drive down to Peavy's Pharmacy now. Pick up a box of candy.
4: Candy? Oh, for the school teacher.
2: Well, yes. She might be hungry after that long train ride.
4: Of course.
2: Hand me my goggles, Leroy. I'm off in a cloud of dust.

0: good morning, Peavy.
1: Yeah, hello, Mr. Gildersleeve. My, you certainly look spiffy in that ice cream suit. I love my wife, but oh, you kid.
0: Yeah, I just thought I'd get dressed up, Peavy, and go down and watch the train come in. Fun to watch the people get off.
1: You mean like that young school teacher from Chicago?
2: Peavy, who told you about her?
1: Judge Hooker, he's going down to meet her, too.
3: What? Mm-hmm.
0: Why, that old nanny goat? Oh, well, I'm not worried about him. He's no competition. When that school teacher gets off the train, she won't even look at him with me around.
1: Well,
0: of course she won't. Any woman seeing me and the judge together would prefer me. Just take your wife, for instance.
1: How's that?
0: Well, just suppose Mrs. Peavy was getting off the train.
1: What train?
0: The train from Chicago.
1: She couldn't do that. She'd never been to Chicago.
0: Peavy!
1: She went to Peoria once. Yeah.
0: All right, but suppose she was getting off the train. Who would she choose?
1: Well, she'd choose me. I'm married to her.
0: I know, Peavy, but suppose you weren't married.
1: Then I'd go down and meet the school teacher.
0: Forget the whole thing, Peavy. Give me a box of bonbons.
1: Very well. Which one would you like?
0: That 1-pound box would be all right.
1: Mr. Gildersleeve, the judge got a 2-pound box.
0: Oh? You did, eh? Well, give me a 3-pound box.
1: 3 pounds it is. Business good today.
0: Hooker, eh? I ought to light a match and set fire to his celluloid collar.
1: I'll wrap the candy up for you, Mr. Gildersleeve.
0: All right, but hurry it up, please. It's almost train time.
1: Very well. I see the paper is making a lot of predictions about the presidential election.
0: Yes.
1: You think Teddy Roosevelt will be reelected, Mr. Gildersleeve?
0: I certainly do, Nat. You can take my word for it, Peavy. This is the last time we'll ever have a Roosevelt in the White House.
1: Well, now, I wouldn't say that.

0: Just in time. Train's coming in. Oh, there's the judge.
1: Well, Gildy, what's your hurry? Expecting to meet someone?
0: No, Judge. I just came down to wave at the engineer. We're engaged.
1: Well, if you're waiting for Miss Willoughby, you can go soak your head. I'm escorting her to her boarding house.
0: That's what you think. She's going with me in my horseless carriage.
1: Maybe a horseless carriage, but there's a jackass driving it.
0: Oh, curl up in the hoop and roll yourself away.
1: Oh, 23 skidoo to you.
2: Oh, pardon me, gentlemen.
3: Huh?
2: Are you from the school board?
0: Oh, you're Miss Willoughby.
2: Yes, I am.
0: Yeah. I'm Throckmorton P. Gildersleeve.
2: How do you do?
1: Young lady,
0: old gentleman just came along to carry your bags.
1: Gilder? Young lady, I am Judge Horace Hooker at your service.
0: Don't bow so low, Judge. You'll never be able to straighten up again.
1: Miss Willoughby, I'll escort you to your boarding house in my horse and buggy.
0: Horse and buggy? How old-fashioned. Miss Willoughby, I shall drive you there in my automobile.
2: Mr. Gildersleeve, you have an automobile?
0: Well, it isn't much. Just a locomobile runabout. Latest 1903 model, that's all.
2: Well, I am in sort of a hurry. Perhaps I had better go with you.
1: But, Miss Willoughby...
0: See you later, Judge. This is a horse on you.
4: It's very kind of you to take me in your automobile, Mr. Gildersleeve.
0: Not at all, Miss Willoughby. It's a pleasure.
4: And thank you so much for the candy.
0: Oh, that is nothing. Just 3 pounds. Sweets to the sweet, you know.
4: Oh, Mr. Gildersleeve.
0: Yes, sir. I'll have you home quicker than you can say William Jennings Bryan. Nothing like an automobile to get you where you want to go. What's that? What's the matter with this darn thing? Sounded like the engine fell out. Guess we're stuck.
4: Oh, dear.
0: Oh, my goodness.
1: What's the matter, my fat friend? Having a little motor trouble?
0: What's it look like?
1: Well, Miss Willoughby, since you're in such a hurry, perhaps you'd better let me drive you to your boarding house.
0: Now, look here, Hooker.
2: Mr. Gildersleeve, perhaps I had better go with the judge.
0: But, Miss
1: Willoughby... Give me your hand, miss, and I'll help you over into the buggy.
0: But, Judge, what am I going to do?
1: If I were you, Gildy, I'd get a horse.

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0: Well, let's rejoin the great Gildersleeve. This is the day he was going to fix the kitchen faucet. Our man of action went down to the cellar to turn the water off, got interested in reading an old 19-3 newspaper, and fell asleep. And that's where he is now, still dreaming he's back in Summerfield at the turn of the century.
1: Yeah, Cora Willoughby. Gee, I'll bet we'll have a lot of fun on the Mandolin Club picnic today. I better go down to Floyd's barber shop and get spruced up.
2: There you are, Commish. Sideburns look pretty classy now.
1: Oh, splendid, Floyd.
2: How about a little wax on your mustache?
1: Oh, all right. The handlebars are drooping a little.
2: Sure. You want to look your best at that picnic this afternoon, especially since that swell-looking school mom's going to be there.
1: Yeah. Well, if Miss Willoughby's there, I might just tip my hat and say hello.
2: Well, it's going to be some shindig, all right. Croquet matches, waltz contests. Then they auction off the ladies' food baskets. That's when the fun starts. You gotta eat supper with the chickadee whose basket you get.
1: Gosh, it sure would be wonderful if I could eat supper with Miss Willoughby.
2: Well, maybe you can.
1: Yeah, but you have to bid sight unseen, Floyd. How am I gonna know which basket is hers?
2: That can be arranged, Commish.
1: What?
2: Little Floydie Munson's gonna be the auctioneer.
1: Oh, you are?
2: Uh-huh.
1: Well, if you can arrange it, Floyd, there's a dollar in it for you.
2: It's a deal. You're practically having supper with that Peacherino right now.
1: But, Floyd, the judge likes her, too. What if he catches on and outbids me?
2: You just leave that to me. I'll give him a bum steer and he'll bid his head off on the wrong basket.
1: Wonderful, Floyd. That'll be a good joke on the judge.
2: Sure, he'll wind up having supper with Mamie Schultz. All she ever puts in her basket is pig's knuckles.
1: Pig's knuckles, eh? I shouldn't do this to the judge. But I will.

0: Are you having a good time, Miss Willoughby?
1: Oh, I certainly am, Mr. Gildersleeve. I just love picnics, don't you?
0: Yeah, you bet I do. Especially this one. Look at the judge over there playing croquet. With those skinny legs of his, he looks like one of the wickets.
1: Oh, Mr. Gildersleeve.
0: Well, he does. Well, Miss Willoughby, I suppose they'll be auctioning off the ladies' supper baskets pretty soon.
1: Yes, they will. I hope the man who gets mine likes fried chicken.
0: Oh, I do. I mean...
1: Oh, you sound very sure of yourself, Mr. Gildersleeve. You have no way of knowing which basket is mine.
0: That's what she thinks.
2: Your attention, everybody!
0: Oh, that's Floyd. Now,
2: come on now. Break up that croquet, man. All right. Well, first we're going to have a little entertainment. Then we'll auction off the food basket.
3: Yay!
4: Hurry it up, Floyd. I'm getting hungry.
0: Poor old judge. I hope he likes pig's knuckles.
2: Quiet, everybody. Quiet.
5: Yeah, quiet. Quiet.
2: Ladies and gentlemen, for our first number on our program, I'm going to call on your friend and my friend, Summerfield's leading pharmacist, Mr. Richard Q. Peavy.
6: Hooray!
2: Mr. Peavy will favor us with a humorous limerick.
7: Well, it's just a little limerick. I thought it was rather amusing. There once was a man from Nantucket who kept all his cash in a bucket. But his daughter, named Nan, ran away with a man, and as for the bucket, Nan took it.
0: Oh, my goodness. Peavy, that's the worst limerick I ever heard.
7: No, I wouldn't say that.
2: Now, for a moment of melody from that great singing aggregation, the Bachelor Boys Quartet.
5: All right, troubadours.

0: licking flower.
1: Your honey boy is waiting. There will be lips to
2: drink. If you want to flirt with me, just come to Peavy's Pharmacy.

0: Yes, sir, we're ready to auction off the supper baskets prepared by our lovely lady friends present here today.
1: Hooray to the lady!
0: And remember, men, nobody knows what basket belongs to what lady except the auctioneer.
2: And me.
0: We'll start with this basket right here. How much am I offered? Well, come on, men, don't be bashful. Hey, Judge, this one ought to interest you.
3: Huh?
0: Belongs to a certain lovely lady.
3: Oh, it does? Mm-hmm. Well, I'll bid 50 cents.
2: Lloyd, slick, all right. The judge fell for it, too.
0: 50 cents is bid. Do I hear 60?
4: I bid 60
0: Police
4: cents.
0: Police Chief Gates bid 60 cents.
3: Well, Judge Hooker bid 70 cents.
2: Really finds out it's Mamie Schultz's.
4: 80 cents.
3: 90 cents.
4: 95.
3: A dollar.
2: That's an awful price to pay for pig's knuckles.
0: Will anybody go higher? Going, going, gone, sold to Judge Hooker.
3: Whose basket am I getting, Floyd?
0: Oh, you're a lucky fella, Judge. Your partner for supper is our new school teacher, Miss Cora Willoughby.
5: Oh!
3: Miss Willoughby, shall we dine under the pepper tree?
6: Yes, Judge, that would be lovely.
2: Lloyd, come here. I want to talk to you.
0: What's the trouble, Commissioner?
2: You promised me I'd get Miss Willoughby's basket. I was going to pay you a dollar.
0: Oh, but that's bribery, Commish. Besides, the judge gave me $2.
2: Lloyd! What a picnic this turned out to be. Everybody's dancing and having a good time but me. Even the ants. Well, I don't care. I'll just sit here by myself. Me and my mandolin. That judge. He had fried chicken with Miss Willoughby. What did I have? Pig's knuckles with Mamie Schultz. I had it all planned. I was going to take Miss Willoughby canoeing on the lake in the moonlight. Oh, well. Ta-dum, ta-dum. Ta-dum, ta-dum.
6: Ta-dum. Mr. Gildersleeve.
2: Huh? Oh, Miss Willoughby.
6: Are you enjoying yourself?
2: Enjoying myself? Oh, yes, of course. I'm having a wonderful time.
6: I see.
2: Did you and Judge Hooker have a nice supper together?
6: Yes, we did.
2: Oh.
6: But I would much rather have had supper with you.
2: Oh, you would?
6: Yes. Do you mind if I sit down here for a while? We can have a cozy little talk.
2: Miss Willoughby.
6: Yes?
2: Be a lot cozier out in the canoe.
6: Well, all right. Are you fond of canoeing?
2: Well, I think I'm going to be. Where's my mandolin?

0: Isn't it lovely here on the lake, Mr. Gildersleeve?
1: Sure is.
0: Stars shining through the trees and that big yellow moon reflected on the water. It's like a beautiful painting.
1: Yeah. Reminds me of the picture on the feed store calendar.
0: Oh, that's pretty. Won't you sing it for me?
1: Well, if I can remember it.

0: Mr. Gildersleeve. Oh, that was beautiful.
1: Thank you.
2: Miss Willoughby. Cora.
0: Yes?
2: You've stolen my heart. Just like in the song.
0: Oh, but Mr. Gildersleeve, we hardly know each other.
2: Well, now's a good time to get acquainted.
1: How about a little kiss?
0: A kiss? What an idea.
2: Yeah, isn't it? I'm coming over there and sit with you.
0: Now, Mr. Gildersleeve.
2: Yes, here I come, Cora.
0: You better sit down. It isn't safe to stand up in a canoe.
2: Don't you worry about me. I'm an old sailor. Admiral Gildersleeve, they used to call me. Oh! Oh, help! Cora, help! Help! Help! Help! Save me! Save me, Cora! Oh, hello, Bertie. Where am I?
3: You fell at the top of Rainwater.
2: Oh, my goodness. No wonder I'm all wet. Help me out of here.
3: Yes, sir. Mr. Gildersleeve, you gonna fix that faucet now? It's still going drip, drip, drip.
2: Yeah, well, so am I, Bertie.

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1: Folks, some good news has come to us. 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
3: Hello, Duffy's Tavern. No, Duffy ain't here. No, Archie ain't here. It's just Clifton Finnegan. That's right. Nobody's here. But they'll be here in a second. The Duffy's Tavern Show will be the next program on the National Broadcasting Company. That's right. NBC.

some hugging and some squeezing and some mugging and some teasing and some stuff like that there. I want some petting and some spooning and some happy honeymooning and some stuff like that there. I used to think that love was just a lot of rubbish, a mess of cabbage, a mess of cabbage. But now my attitude is holy lovey-dovish, and baby, you done it. I want some kissing and some hoping and some missing and some moping and some stuff like that there. I want some leaping and some chasing and some weeping and some pacing and some stuff like that there. And when I get a certain feeling, I confess it, there's really only one expression to express it. I want some hugging and some squeezing and some mugging and some teasing and some stuff like that there.

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Stuff like that there. I want to be petted, spooned.

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Stuff like that there. I want some open and some chasing and some weeping and some pacing and some. Stuff like that there. And when I get a certain feeling, I confess it. There's really only one expression to express it.

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I

0: Another page in jazz history will be written as Louis Armstrong and Jack Teagarden, waxing for the first time one of the great jazz tunes of our day.
1: We're doing Mr. Haven right now. We have a request from some of the cats out there, and we got to cut out. He's on a night shift somewhere. 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
2: Sure.
0: Okay.

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0: Excuse me. 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
1: Why, yes. Where do you come from?
0: Ozone Heights.
1: Do you like it there?
0: Why, I wouldn't think of living anyplace else.
1: My name is Rodney Hatch.
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2: Sweetheart, you and I.
1: We'll be so happy together, but it all depends on the weatherman.
0: Nellie.
1: Oh, Nellie.
0: Was now.
2: Don't you sit there and sigh. If you will wait.

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It's the Bob Crosby Show, starring Eileen Barton. And this is Jimmy Wallington, bidding you welcome on behalf of the men and women of the United States Marine Corps.

0: Nice piping, Eileen. Really sang that one with gusto.
1: Oh, I love that oldie, don't you, Bob? It's practically a standard.
0: Well, mayhaps we could call it traditional. You know, there are so many, many traditions, and the music business is just chock full of them.
2: And the Marine Corps must be counted in on the traditions, too, Bob. Since 1775, the Marines have been winning honor and glory for their organization in all parts of the world, on land, at sea, and in the air. Young men, share in the tradition of the United States Marine Corps. See your Marine recruiter now.
1: Then you'll find out what the slogan means. Be a volunteer. Be a Marine.
0: That is well spoken, Eileen. Say, by the way, are you all ready to fill that request from those good people way down New Orleans who wrote such a wonderful letter to us?
1: Sure am, Bob. When we get letters like that, well, we just have to put everything else aside and fill the request pronto. They've asked for come rain or come shine. So, Robert, what do you say?
0: Well, let's go, huh?

0: Ah, that's very nice, Eileen. Hey, looky here. Here's a letter from one of your fans who watches you on TV. He says that he is happy to know that you're singing for the United States Marine Corps these days.
1: Oh, wonderful. And believe me, I'm happy to be here doing it.
0: Hey, look, speaking about TV, you've been on some of the biggest and the best shows in the land, isn't that right?
1: Well, I don't know. I've had the pleasure of appearing on quite a few top-rated programs, Bob. Milton Berle, Ed Sullivan, Perry Como, Jackie Gleason, Ken Murray.
0: How about the Bob Crosby show?
1: Yeah, just drop an invitation my way, and I'll come
0: applying. Well, you are invited here and now in the presence of one and all.
1: Really? Scout's honor?
0: Marine Corps honor, ma'am.
1: Oh, we've got a deal. But now, how about putting your bobcats on the beam and giving us a touch of Old Dixie?
0: You want the truth, huh?
1: Mm-hmm.
0: Well, no sooner said than done, Eileen. Fellas, let's give. Thank you.

0: And that was the old favorite, "You're Driving Me Crazy," neatly styled by Bob Crosby and the Bobcats. Mighty neat, Robert. Now, before we get on with the music, here's a geographical question. Did you know that United States Marines literally cover the globe? United States Marines live and work all over the world. Yes, the lives of the Marines are filled with travel and adventure. There is a place for the smart young man interested in an exciting, rewarding life in the United States Marine Corps. So get your share of travel and adventure. Live an interesting life as a Marine in any one of a dozen or more fascinating parts of the world. For complete details, see your Marine recruiter now.
1: You are right, Jimmy. Everything that you say is true.
2: And now, Bob, how about that request which popped out of the mailbag today? A good, dreamy, romantic ballad.
1: Called "I Will See You in My Dreams," okay?
2: Oh, beautiful.
1: All right. Let's take care of it right now, huh?

of Bob Crosby and Eileen Barton, with music by the world-famous Bobcats, brought to you by the United States Marine Corps. This is Jimmy Wallington extending a cordial invitation to join us again for more songs by Bob and Eileen. Meantime, you young men who want to travel on land, sea, and in the air, if you want fine training for real leadership in an outfit you'll be proud to call your own, see your Marine recruiter now. Be a volunteer. Be a Marine.

0: And here's Bob Crosby in person to take charge of the grand opening. A fine old song which will live down through the years. Three little words.
1: One, two, three little words. Oh, what I'd give for that wonderful phrase. Just to hear those three little words.

0: Ah, we're off and running with that one, Bob. That takes me back to, well, the old high school formal.
1: Really?
0: Hmm?
1: You want to know something?
0: What?
1: That song was written when I... Well, Bing still hadn't sent me a tuxedo. I never made the formal.
0: Oh, maybe so, but... Well, I still insist they played it at the junior prom.
1: Well, maybe.
0: Yeah, just think. Those girls and fellas I went to high school with. I wonder where they are today.
2: Well, I don't know about the girls, Eileen, but many of those young men have traded in their football sweaters for the uniform of the United States Marine Corps, the hardest-hitting team in the world. The Triple Threat Marine Team trains on land, at sea, and in the air. Those men are undoubtedly using tanks, landing craft, jet planes, and other modern equipment as a part of their everyday routine. Yes, high school graduates all over America should see their Marine recruiter real soon. He'll give them good, sound advice and get them started on a brilliant career.
1: And a career they can be proud of, Jimmy. Say, Eileen, according to my notes, it's time for a song from you.
0: Indeed we are, Bob. This one's called, I'm Gonna Live Till I Die. Here's how it goes.

0: Very, very nicely sung, McPherson.
1: Thank you.
0: The last time we met, we were talking about your various and sundry TV appearances, and, well, just the next day, we had a whole bunch of letters from your tried-and-true radio fans who seemed as though something had been neglected.
1: Well, gee, we don't want to overlook radio, Bob. It's too fine a means of entertainment. Well, I did do quite a few radio shows.
0: Well, that's for sure. Now, for instance, you worked with Frank Sinatra.
1: Uh-huh. And Perry Como, the American Music Hall, Music Comedy Hour, and one I did for quite a spell for the Marine Corps, the Eileen Barton Show.
0: What a coincidence. Oh. Small world, I do say.
1: And if you'll let me, Bob, I'd like to sneak in a great big hello to all the folks who wrote me during those days. I've made some mighty fine friends through the radio mailbag.
0: Well, I think we ought to play them a tune, pipe them aboard.
1: Well, something kind of happy, huh?
0: How about Sunny Side of the Street? Boys, let's take off.

0: Yes, indeed. 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
1: Spoken like a true leatherneck, Jimmy, old boy. Really gave him some down-to-earth advice, believe me. Eileen Barden.
2: Yes, Bob.
1: Song time for you. Will you tell the good folks what you're going to do?
2: Well, this is one I recorded a while back, and I fell in love with it the very first time I looked at the music. It's called I Have But One Heart, and here's how it goes.

Bob Crosby and Eileen Barton, with music by the world-famous Bobcats, brought to you by the United States Marine Corps. This is Jimmy Wallington extending a cordial invitation to join us again for more songs by Bob and Eileen. Meantime, you young men who want to travel on land, sea, and in the air, if you want fine training for real leadership in an outfit you'll be proud to call your own, see your Marine recruiter now. Be a volunteer. Be a Marine.

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Tonight, One Man Jury.

0: a whistler. And I know many things, for I walk by night. I know many strange tales hidden in the hearts of men and women who have stepped into the shadows. Yes, I know the nameless terrors of which they dare not speak. To the people of Southport, Dan Parcher was more than just a newspaper editor. He was a kind of community conscience. Businessmen would read his column carefully before deciding whether the new bond issue was right or wrong. Housewives looked to his editorials first, then made up their minds about divorce and juvenile delinquency. So it was natural that when Clara Wentworth was brought to trial for the murder of her husband, the people of Southport quoted Dan Parcher in the discussions taking place everywhere in town while the issue was being decided in the courtroom. Dan had placed himself and the paper solidly behind Mrs. Wentworth, a fact which didn't set too well with Mr. Newell, the publisher of his paper.
1: Now listen, Dan, you've had a free rein in the past. You've been allowed to say pretty much what you think.
2: What are you leading up to?
1: Well, it's all right for this paper to be partisan about politics and civic improvement. But it's not all right to print biased editorials on a murder case before the jury delivers the verdict.
2: Wait a minute, Newell. I think we'd better get this straightened out right now. The people of Southport look to me for honest opinions. My responsibility to them is to tell them what I think. And I happen to know she's innocent. Don't ask me why, I just know it. And I'm going to do everything in my power to get that jury to turn in the right verdict.
1: One-man jury, eh?
2: Call it anything you like. You can take it or leave it. Take it on those terms or get yourself a new editor.
1: That's a funny attitude for a guy who needs money as badly as you do.
2: There isn't a job big enough to keep me from saying what I believe in, Newell.
1: I see.
2: Well?
1: All right, Parcher. Have it your way.
3: With the prosecution, Mr. Gresham.
4: No, Mrs. Wentworth. After this argument with your husband, did you or did you not purchase a number of capsules of a sleeping drug known as Athanol at Wright's Pharmacy?
5: I've already told you why. I was worried and couldn't...
4: I'm not asking you why, Mrs. Wentworth. Did you buy them?
5: Yes, I did.
4: That's all, Mrs. Wentworth.

0: Yes, Mr. Parcher?
1: Be ready.
2: Order! Order! Proceed with the prosecution, Mr. Gresham.
1: No, Mrs. Wentworth. After this argument with your husband, did you or did you not purchase a number of capsules of a sleeping drug known as Atenol at Wright's Pharmacy?
3: I've already told you why. I was worried and couldn't...
1: I'm not asking you why, Mrs. Wentworth. Did you buy them?
3: Yes, I did.
1: That's all, Mrs. Wentworth.

0: Yes, Mr. Parcher?
1: Be ready in a minute. Let's see. The implication by Mr. Gresham that Mrs. Wentworth's desire for control over her husband's assets amounting to roughly $250,000 constituted a valid motive for his murder is a false one. Mrs. Wentworth already had control over more than half the estate. Her husband had seen to it that she never lacked funds, and the prosecution has yet to establish even with the shadow. Yeah, good. All right, son. Have him print this double column, middle page one. This ought to bury it for keeps.
2: What's that, sir?
1: Bury it. That's an idea. Tell him to put this head on it. Epitaph for the state's case.
3: You are a one-man jury, aren't you, Dan? You've taken a firm stand, and the people of Southport are talking about your editorial. It seeps into the jury box, too, and in spite of the efforts of the prosecution, you can see it swaying them. It's not the case of the state versus Clara Wentworth, is it? It's the state versus Dan Parcher, and you're coming out on top. Then, on the 15th day of the trial...
4: Your Honor, I'd like permission to address the court.
5: Proceed, Mr. Gresham.
4: Ladies and gentlemen, my duties as district attorney, as I conceive them, are not to secure prosecutions regardless of the trend of the evidence. My first duty to the people is to see justice done. Now, it happens occasionally that this is not consistent with my position as prosecutor. Last night, facts became available to my office, which indicate clearly that the entire edifice of the state's case against Clara Wentworth was built on a false premise. Your Honor, it is the prosecution's wish at this point to dismiss charges against the defendant.
5: Order! Order in the court!
6: Order!
5: What is the wish of the defense?
7: The defense, sir, refuses to accept dismissal of charges.
5: Order!
7: Your Honor, dismissal of charges by the prosecution does not constitute acquittal in the eyes of the community. It does not offer the defendant any assurance that new charges will not be brought against her at a later date. For those reasons, the defense requests a jury verdict.
5: You have heard the request of the defense, Mr. Gresham?
4: Yes, Your Honor. The prosecution rests.
5: Defense?
7: The defense rests.
5: Members of the jury, under the circumstances, any remarks I might have regarding your deliberations are superfluous. There will be a 5-minute recess while you reach a verdict.

0: Guilty defendant, please rise and face the jury. Mr. Foreman, will you read the verdict?
1: We, the jury, find the defendant not guilty.
2: Pardon me. Excuse me,
3: hey,
2: please.
3: Hey, nice going, Dan.
2: Hello, Ed. Thanks a lot.
4: Oh, thanks.
2: Pardon me, please. Let
4: I know
2: me through
4: it's
2: here.
4: Over, but I just can't.
2: I'd like to sit down here, please. Thank you very much.
4: Oh.
2: Hello.
4: You're Mr. Parcher, aren't you?
2: Yes. May I congratulate you, Mrs. Wentworth? Oh,
4: thank you, Mr. Parcher. It meant so much to have you on my side.
5: Hey, ain't you two ever been introduced?
2: I don't think it's necessary, Ann.
5: Oh, Mrs. Wentworth, this is Dan Parcher, smartest man in Southport, if I'm any judge.
4: You don't have to tell me.
2: Ed, do you mind? I'd like to see Mrs. Wentworth alone for a moment.
5: Oh, sure. Just run along. You must have a lot to talk about.
2: Thanks. This way. The anteroom here.
4: Dan.
2: Clara, darling.
4: When can we tell them?
2: Not for a while yet, dear. We've got to take our time now.
6: 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But recently you've noticed in the ads that you now go farther than ever with new Signal gasoline. And I want to tell you why. You see, the amazing power in Signal's new super fuel that gives you quicker starting, faster pickup, and higher anti-knock also means that you'll find less need for shifting. And shifting, driving in low or second gear, is the demon that wastes gasoline. That's why we say, while you're enjoying those effortless high gear miles with new Signal, check your speedometer. You'll find

It's a fact. You actually go farther than ever with new Signal gasoline. Another good reason for making your next gas stop a stop at one of the friendly stations displaying Signal's familiar yellow and black circle signs. Let just one tankful of this great new super fuel show you in your own car why new Signal actually is the new post-war gasoline you can prove is superior. And now, back to the Whistler.

0: Well, Dan, you made an eloquent case for Clara Wentworth, didn't you? Once again, the citizens are patting you on the back, telling each other that because of Dan Parcher, justice came out on top. But there was more to it than that, wasn't there, Dan? Quite a bit more. As the months go by, you and Clara see each other more frequently. Then, a short out-of-town trip, and you and Clara were man and wife. It was on one of those first few days at home that District Attorney Gresham dropped in for dinner.
1: Clara, you know, I think that as DAs go, Gresham isn't so bad.
2: Don't carry this too far, Dan.
1: I'm serious. How about it, Clara?
3: I think you're right.
1: Drink on it?
3: Sure, I'll drink on it.
1: Skål.
3: Skål.
2: Ah, thanks. It's at times like this that I realize what an ugly job I have.
1: It's all water under the bridge now. Right, Clara?
3: Of course.
2: I have a wonderful husband, Mrs. Parcher.
3: Oh, yes. I don't believe I could have stood it without him.
1: Oh, come now, Clara.
3: No, it's true, Dan. You know, Mr. Gresham, it wasn't what he said or wrote or what the people who read his articles thought that kept me going. It was the feeling that there was a newspaper man named Dan Parcher who had faith in me, who believed me when I said I was innocent, who was willing to stake his reputation on it. You know, Mr. Gresham, if it hadn't been for that, I believe I would have killed myself.
0: You're pretty important to her now, aren't you, Dan? She's right. You did risk your career when you defended her. And you risked even more when you married her. But there was something more important at stake, wasn't there? She loves you. You realize it more and more during those first few days in town. And then on the following week, you managed to get away for a few days at your summer cabin at the lake. Clara is thrilled.
3: Oh, Dan, look at the lake with the moon on it.
1: Yeah. Nice, huh?
3: I don't want there ever to be anything but justice, Dan. Just you and I and summer evenings here at the lake.
1: You are happy, aren't you, Clara?
3: I never thought anything could be as beautiful as this, Dan.
1: Do you ever think of Walter?
3: Walter? Why do you ask?
1: I just wondered.
3: It's hard to believe he ever existed, Dan. I'm glad you mentioned it, though. We haven't decided about the money.
1: Well, what do you want to do with it?
3: Well, it's a part of Walter. The only part left.
1: I know.
3: As long as I have it, I'll feel he's part of our marriage somehow. I want to give it away, Dan. There's so many good things I could do with it.
1: Well, that's going to take a little thought.
3: Well, of course. I want to settle it soon, though. By the way, did I ever tell you how much I love you?
1: You scare me sometimes.
3: Scare you?
1: You didn't really mean what you told the DA, did you?
3: About you?
1: Yeah.
3: I'll say it again, dear. If ever I thought you didn't believe in me, if you doubted me or lost your faith, there wouldn't be anything else to live for.
1: If I doubted you?
3: What's the matter?
1: Nothing. Come on. Let's go to bed.
0: It's made you think, hasn't it, Dan? This woman you married, tried for the murder of her husband, said she'd kill herself if you lost faith in her. Why are you so nervous, Dan? Why can't you sleep? Are you sorry now that you appointed yourself a one-man jury in the case of the state versus Clara Wentworth?
1: Clara. Clara, darling.
3: What's the matter?
1: Clara, what in the world were you dreaming about?
3: Well, I don't know. Dan, tell me, what's the matter?
1: Nothing, Clara, nothing.
3: Something's wrong.
1: Please, forget about it.
3: Dan!
1: I said forget about it.
3: Build a fire in the dining room. I think we can have some lunch.
1: I'm not hungry.
3: You didn't eat breakfast, dear.
1: I said I'm not hungry, Clara.
3: Dan, tell me, what is the matter?
1: I don't know.
3: Did I say something awful in my sleep?
1: Yes.
3: What?
1: Please, Clara, can't we just forget it for the moment? I'd rather not say anything. It was probably just I don't know. Let's forget it.
3: But, Dan, it can't be anything serious. Can't you see?
1: Please, Clara.
3: Very well, Dan.

0: Well, Dan, it's getting it down, isn't it? Dan Parcher, champion of justice, upholder of the right. That's a laugh, isn't it? You've given up trying to shut it out of your mind. It's there now, all the time. The next night is the same. More thinking, more worry. Then soon after, Clara drops off to sleep.
1: Clara! Clara, wake up!
2: Oh, Dan, tell me, what did I say?
1: I can't believe it.
2: Tell me.
1: It was the same as last night. Something about goodbye, Walter, and then a lot of things I couldn't make out, and then a single word. Tylenol.
2: Tylenol? How could I?
1: Clara, Tylenol killed your husband. That's what he died from.
2: Dan, I can't understand. You've got to believe me.
1: I don't know what to think.
2: Why are you getting up?
1: I can't sleep anymore. I'm going to walk around a while.
2: Let me go with you.
1: No, stay here, please. I'd rather be alone.
2: Hey, don't you believe me?
1: I don't know.
2: Oh, please, Dan. Please.

0: have two more days.
1: I know, but it won't hurt to get back to town a little early.
0: Oh, and I thought it was going to be so beautiful. Just the two of us, the lake all to ourselves. Why did you have to spoil it, Dan?
1: I didn't spoil it, Clara.
0: But it's so silly, don't you see? All this fuss about nothing.
1: Let's not discuss it, Clara. Oh, here we are.
0: Why are we stopping?
1: Thought we could pick up a sandwich. I'm starved.
0: But, Dan, I just offered you breakfast and you said you weren't hungry.
1: That was an hour ago. Come on.
0: Dan, you wouldn't eat yesterday either. You're afraid, aren't you, Dan? You're afraid I'll poison you.
1: Oh, Clara, don't be silly.
0: That's what it is, isn't it? Do you see what you're doing, Dan? The trial's over. I was acquitted. The world found me innocent. But it doesn't mean anything if you don't believe it. What can I do, Dan? What can I say? The only one who counts is you, don't you see?
1: I'm sorry, Clara. I tried. That's all I can tell you. I'm sorry.
2: You've brought it out in the open now, haven't you, Dan? There's nothing you can do now but watch her. Watch her carefully every moment you're with her. You've given up eating at home, of course. That was point number one. And you've taken a new interest in the notebooks you kept on the trial. Every evening you get them out and go over them carefully, examining, analyzing, making new notes.
0: Dan, I wish you wouldn't do that anymore.
1: Oh, all right. I'll take them up to my room.
0: How can you sit there, Dan? How can you sit there and drag everything out on a marble slab all over again? Don't my feelings mean anything to you?
1: I'm sorry, Clara.
0: Is that all you can say? I'm sorry. I'm sorry. That's all I've heard for weeks. It's all over between us, isn't it? You're convinced that I killed Walter Wentworth.
1: Clara, above everything else, I guess I'm still just a newspaper man trying to get at the truth. I won't rest until I'm sure. Since you ask me, I'll tell you. I haven't satisfied myself that you actually killed your husband, but I am satisfied that you had more to do with it than I ever suspected. And I'm convinced that I made a terrible mistake in defending you the way I did.
0: I see. It is gone, then, isn't it?
1: I'm afraid it is.

0: Clara, what are you doing?
1: Burning some trash.
0: Trash? Well, they're my trial notebooks.
1: All right, what about it?
0: You haven't any right to...
1: Oh, haven't I? If you think I'm going to sit here night after night while you pore over those horrible things...
0: You're not doing your case any good, Clara.
1: So I'm on trial again. I wish I were on trial. I wish I could drag the whole miserable thing out in the air again and force you to admit you're wrong.
0: And I wish I were wrong.
1: Do you?
0: Of course I do.
1: Oh, Dan.
0: Unfortunately, I'm right. You killed him. You poisoned him. And you'd kill me right now if I gave you the chance, wouldn't you?
1: Oh, Dan, you don't know what you're saying.
0: Oh, yes, I do. And don't think it's easy laying it on the line the way... this way. I loved you once. But I guess I was just in love with an idea, a crazy daydream about an innocent woman who needed someone to fight the good fight. And it's over, Clara. It's all gone. There's nothing left. Goodbye, Clara.

0: Yes?
1: There's a Mr. Dan Parcher to see you, Mr. Gresham.
0: Oh, send him in. Wonder what Dan wants. Hello, Dan.
2: Hello, D.A.
0: Oh, what's the matter? You got something on your mind?
2: It's Clara.
0: Oh?
2: Yes. I made an awful mistake, Gresham. I just had it out with her.
0: Had it out? I don't get it.
2: She was guilty, Gresham.
0: What?
2: I'm as sure of it as if I'd seen her do it.
0: Oh, that's a pretty serious statement, Dan. How are you so sure?
2: It was something she said in her sleep.
0: Yeah?
2: I couldn't understand all of it. It happened two nights in a row. There was a lot of unintelligible muttering, and then something like, "Goodbye, Walter," followed by the single word, "Palinol."
0: Palinol, huh?
2: Yes.
0: You're sure about that?
2: Positive. There were other things, of course.
0: I see.
2: I love her, Gresham. But there's something bigger involved here. We've got to do something about it.
0: I'm awfully sorry, Dan.
2: What do you mean?
0: We can't do anything. She's been acquitted, and she can never be brought to trial again for the same offense.
2: You mean I'm supposed to go on living with a poisoner?
0: There isn't a thing you can do. Did you discuss this with her, Dan?
2: Yes.
0: I remember something she said, something to the effect that she'd rather die than go on knowing you didn't believe in her. Do you remember that?
2: Yes.
0: And still you discussed your feeling with her?
2: I couldn't hide it. I was afraid to eat. I could see a new purpose in everything she did.
0: You are a crusader, aren't you, Dan?
2: I can't help it. That's just the way I'm put together.
0: Okay. You'll have to handle this your own way. We can't do a thing.
3: It's a problem, isn't it, Dan? You walk all the way home from the DA's office thinking about it, taking plenty of time. You knew what he'd say before you went there, didn't you? You accomplished one thing anyway, though. He knows about it now. You walk on and on, thinking, trying to see the thing clearly. Then you decide. The only thing that matters is whether Clara lives or dies. You wait an hour or two longer, giving her plenty of time to make good on her promise. 5 o'clock. If she has the nerve, it's all over now. If she hasn't, you'll have to take the other way.
4: Oh. Hello.
5: Hello.
4: Well, what's this? Why are you packing?
5: I'm leaving. What did you expect?
4: Leaving?
5: There's nothing left to keep me here. I'm sorry you're early. I'd hope to be gone when you arrive.
4: Don't be silly, Clara. There's no place for you to go.
5: Anything's better than this.
4: Well, I wish you a lot of luck.
5: Thanks. Same to you, Dan.
4: Drink on it?
5: Sure, I'll drink on it.
4: Here you are.
5: Thanks.
4: Skål.
5: Skål.
4: What's the matter?
5: I don't know. I'm getting dizzy. I'm so sleepy, Dan.
4: Sure you're sleepy. Just lie down on the bed.
3: You don't need an alibi, do you, Dan? Palinol acts slowly. They'll never be able to state definitely when it was taken. And there are no slips. You unpack her bags, put things away. Yes, Dan, the books are balanced now, and you feel easier. You'll be back at the Evening Bulletin tomorrow, battling for justice again. This time with nothing hanging over your head.
5: Dan.
4: Yes?
5: Dan, I... Oh...
3: Goodbye, Clara.
6: The Whistler will return in just a moment with the strange ending of tonight's story. Meantime, here's an interesting insight on how the atom is already being employed to create wonderful new products for you. Nylon, for instance, was created by rearranging the atoms in molecules, thus forming an entirely new type of material that can be made sheerer, yet stronger and longer wearing than nature's own silk. And in much the same way, certain chemists now rearrange the atoms in gasoline molecules to create an entirely new type super fuel for automobiles. New Signal gasoline. That, you see, is why New Signal is not just pre-war quality gasoline, not just old-style gasoline improved, but a new type super fuel with improved performance so immediately apparent you feel it, see it, hear it. I could tell you about quicker starting, faster pickup, higher anti-knock, but there's no story half as convincing as the one your own motor will tell you when you try your first tank full of new Signal gasoline. As you step on the accelerator and feel your car get young again, see if you don't agree with the thousands of Western motorists who are saying there's new pleasure in driving with new Signal gasoline. And now, back to the Whistler.
3: Well, Dan, the one-man jury turned in a conviction, didn't it? The champion of justice came through again, this time by taking the law into his own hands. Or was that the real reason? Was there something deeper and more sordid behind it all? Was it something else that made you cultivate Clara Wentworth and rise to her defense, win the fight for her, then make her fall in love with you? You have a strange mind, haven't you, Dan? Full of conflicting elements. Idealism on one side, hypocrisy on the other. It's all pretty tangled, isn't it? You spend the evening of Clara's death in a barroom on 3rd Street thinking. You feel better at a time like this with people around you. Then at 9:30 that night, you look in the mirror behind the bar and you jump. When you see the D.A. standing behind you.
0: Come on, Dan.
7: What's the matter?
0: Let's go.
7: Where?
0: Let's go up to your house. I want you to see your wife.
7: Well, what's the matter? Is something wrong?
0: You better save it until we get there.
5: Welcome home, Dan.
7: Clara.
0: Surprise?
7: Why, no.
0: How is she, Doc?
8: She's still a little drowsy, but we got rid of most of it, though.
0: You say you're not surprised, Dan?
7: I don't have anything to say.
0: Well, I do, brother. I've got plenty to say. But before I go into that, there's something personal. This may cost me my job, Mr. Potcher, but it'll be worth it. You low-down, hypocritical rat. I've got a decent respect for an ordinary crook, but you haven't got the pride of a carnival pickpocket. Get up. I said get up.
7: Yeah.
0: I thought there were limits to what a man would do for money. I guess there aren't. We have the complete picture, Mr. Parcher, from the time you met Clara Wentworth until you tried to kill her because she was going to give the money away. We knew she didn't kill her husband. That's why we conceded the trial and not because of your false front editorials. You see, we made a mistake. We thought he was poisoned by ethanol. 2 weeks into the trial, and the surgeon tells us he was wrong. It was paranol with the same kind of symptoms.
7: Where does that get you?
0: This far. It's hard to buy that drug. Clara Wentworth couldn't have bought it.
7: Wait a minute.
0: Shut up. When the surgeon told me it was paranol, he knew about it. I knew about it, and the murderer knew about it. That's all. How did you know about it, Mr. Parcher?
7: Why, I...
0: When you came to my office, you should have known that sleep-talking yarn wouldn't hold water. Your wife couldn't have said it because she'd never heard of it in her life.
7: Listen, you can't...
0: I'm not finished. There was one piece of evidence we didn't reveal at the trial. The poison bottle we found in the fish pond. It was bought and signed for in Philadelphia by a Mr. Jeffries. This afternoon, I find that you and Mr. Jeffries have the same handwriting. All right, what's the answer to that one?
7: There isn't any.
0: Congratulations. That's the first honest statement you ever made. It wasn't worth it, Parcher. Not even for Wentworth's quarter million. Come on. You're going to write an editorial. One that starts out, I, Danforth Parcher, of my own free will and volition, you know, look great in the middle of page 1. We'll title it, Epitaph for a Heel.

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This is Marvin Miller speaking, suggesting that you try New Signal, the new gasoline you can prove is superior. 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

0: Come in. Welcome. I'm E.G. Marshall. It's pleasant out, with the moon riding high, bright enough almost to read by. The very opposite of the night that Julie Connor's story begins for us. A black and lowering night, the atmosphere heavy with the promise of rain. Dark. The dark, not being able to see, only to imagine what surrounds us. For some, it is peopled with presences and things and unimaginable horrors. Why? That's what our story is about. It begins as we listen to Julie move and moan in her sleep. Our mystery drama, The Dark Closet, was written especially for the Mystery Theater by Ian Martin and stars Fred Gwynn. It is sponsored in part by Buick Motor Division and Sinoff, the sinus medicines. I'll be back shortly with Act One. For the goblins will get you if you don't watch out. No American kid of my generation escaped the dire prediction of Little Orphan Annie, for whom James Whitcomb Riley had begun his poem prophetically with the words, "Came to our house to stay." I know for me she did. I can still remember the little boy who went to bed, and when they turned the covers down, he wasn't there at all. Or the little girl who says, "Two great big black things a-standin' by her side, who snatched her through the ceiling, for she knowed what she's about. For the goblins will get you if you don't watch out." I wonder what goblin holds Julie Connors in his thrall.
1: Help me! Oh, help!
2: Julie, what is it?
1: The light, Pop. Put it on. The light, please. Oh, thank God. Oh, thank God.
2: Why didn't you turn on the light by the bed? Did you have to break that lamp?
1: I didn't mean to. I was just so scared I reached out to turn it on and knocked it over by accident.
2: That was one of your mother's favorites.
1: Pop, don't blame me too much. Someone turned it off.
2: Someone meaning me. I told you time and time again, Julie. Waste not, want not. I looked in here when I got home and you were sound asleep. Lamp still lit.
1: Well, I only keep it that way this time of year when it gets dark so early. Just till I know you're home.
2: Huh? Why? What are you afraid of? And you don't have to go to bed so early.
1: I got nothing else to do.
2: Oh. We're in town. You've got the television.
1: I'm tired of that old tube, living other people's lives. I want to live my own.
2: Yeah, time enough for that.
1: I'm 17, going on 18.
2: All the more reason you don't need lights on when you're sleeping. And stop having those nightmares. I reckon that's what it was again. Huh? Know one of them?
1: Yes.
2: What?
1: Doesn't matter.
2: Huh? Then I'll say it for you. The boogeyman again, I suppose. I swear, I don't know what I'm going to do with you, child. Child! That's the trouble. That's what you ain't anymore. Except in half the time you act like you was one.
1: Maybe it would help, Pop. If you stopped trying to treat me like one.
2: You think you're not?
1: I'm in my last year of high school. And I've been keeping house for you ever since, Mama.
2: We won't talk about your mother.
1: Okay, Pop. All I meant to say was, if you can trust me to take care of the house, well, you could trust me to take care of myself. You work a 4 to midnight shift. I get lonely here nights. I could date, except...
2: I don't want you dating when I'm not around to meet the kind of guy you're going with. Not these days. The riffraff that's abroad.
1: Because maybe a guy has long hair and wears old jeans should make so much difference. On the farm, all we wore was jeans.
2: I just don't want to see you running around with trash. You was always a rebel, Julie. Don't try to be one here in the city. Think of your ma. That's the way you ought to turn out. Except that she...
1: Can't you ever forget Ma?
2: What?
1: I mean, try to hide her away in the back of your mind. Like we all have to. Just think of today.
2: I can never shut your mother away. I just wish you could learn to live like it. Make your peace with the world. Then maybe you could shut out these dreams that hurt you. Yeah, and hurt me too.
1: Maybe if I just had a little more freedom.
2: In a couple of months, you'll be 18. I have no control over you then. But until you reach that birthday, I will not let you run wild like all the other kids. I promised your mother that before she died.
1: Why don't you trust me, Pop? Leave me to make my own decisions.
2: I can't. I promised Mary. She wanted only the best for you.
1: She isn't here to find it for me anymore. Let me do my own finding.
2: No, by heaven. I give my word, I keep it.
1: Tim Sadler's asked me for a date tomorrow night.
2: Yeah? I don't hear good things about him.
1: You mean I can't go?
2: I mean you better not. I have 6 months left to bring you to your mother's image. I will do everything I can to make you that. But about your dream.
1: Forget it. It doesn't matter anymore. I was just being a child, and I know it. I can see that it's time for me to grow up. Good night, Pop. You need your sleep. Me too.
2: Yeah. You sure you're okay?
1: Don't worry about me. Sweet dreams.
2: Yeah. Well, I mean, left for me. I just wish I could make sure that the whole life come on my head for you. Well, I'll turn off the light.
1: No. I'll get it. I have to go to the bathroom.
2: All right, then.
1: Pop.
2: Huh?
1: I love you.
2: Sure. I... You know how I try to feel, Julie. It's just since Mary, Yeah. There isn't much to give. Good night.
1: Good night. Even when she was alive, there wasn't much for you to give. Oh, God. Will the daylight never come?
3: Hey, you look pretty freaked out there, my old lady.
1: Thanks for the lift, and I'm not your old lady.
3: Oh, these last few weeks, I thought we were finally going to begin to make it.
1: Oh, Tim, it's not you, it's...
3: I know. Your father.
1: No. No, not that so much. Something else.
3: Well, what?
1: Oh, something I can't explain. Maybe you ought to dump me. I'm not any good for...

0: circles under your eyes like some old broad authority.
1: I told you, that isn't Pop. It's just this crazy nightmare I have all the time.
0: Oh, yeah. Well, okay. Listen, I tell you what. You're going to get a good sleep tonight. Old Doc Tim is going to guarantee it.
1: Oh, how?
0: I'm going to borrow us some wheels and take a little booze, and you're going to take a couple of belts. See, what you need is to relax.
1: Maybe you're right, Tim. I'm so uptight, You know something? The last few weeks, I've really been afraid I'm going to flip my lid.
0: Well, tonight we're going to do better than that. You're going to blow your mind.
1: Gee, where'd you get a car like this?
0: Pesto, presto, jingle bingo, Marvel the magician. I wave my magic wand and pow!
1: Well, you've been drinking.
0: How could you tell? Hey, open the glove compartment.
1: Oh, fifth of liquor. Where'd you get that?
0: It's all in the family, kiddo. Where my old man pours it down, he'll never miss one bottle here or there. And the car's my Uncle Joe's. Go ahead. Take the bottle out.
1: I don't want any. You shouldn't have any more.
0: Oh, come on. I'm just putting you on. I only had one little drink. And as I remember, you promised you were going to join me.
1: Okay. Why not? Right out of the bottle?
0: I got no glasses.
1: Okay. Here it goes. Hey, it's almost empty. Did you...
0: No. I didn't dare sneak a full bottle. Go ahead. Come on. Kill it.
1: No. I just want a small sip. Where are we going?
0: Starland. Live it up big. All the rides, the games, the disco.
1: Fine liquor, Starland. What are you going to use for money?
0: That is no problem.
1: What are we slowing down for?
0: There's a liquor store up ahead of you.
1: Oh, why don't we forget it? I don't want any more.
0: Baby. Don't you remember tonight's the night? We're going to open up your skull and let all those little men out. You just keep a running. I'll be right back.
1: The street is so deserted.
0: Oh, yeah. Turn on the radio. Keep your company.
1: Okay. Those are shots. It sounded like...
0: Julie!
1: Tim!
0: Julie!
1: Tim!
0: Help me!
1: Hey, Tim, what happened?
0: Hold me. I can't stand that. Gotta get
1: here.
0: To the car.
1: Come here. All right, I've got you. Tim, let the gun. You got a gun. Give me that. What are you doing with a gun?
0: Oh, Tim.
1: Can you hear me?
0: Oh, the cop. Give her the gun.
1: Tim, how can I get
0: it? Okay, sister. All right, just drop your guns.
1: It isn't mine.
0: Drop it. Okay, Jake. Get inside the liquor store and see what happens. I'll handle this end of it. I'll put your hand behind your back.
1: But, officer, I
0: do you want your sidekick here to bleed to death now behind the back?
1: All right. Oh, no.
0: I'm sorry. You play rough games. You've got to take what comes with them. Now, come on, over to the car. I've got a radio emergency for an ambulance.
2: Well, Dr. Sarah Browning, what are you doing here this time of night?
3: Well, I'll tell you, Reverend Samuel Pryor. I've been called in as a special consultant on the shooting case that was brought in.
2: Oh, you mean the boy killed the liquor shop owner?
3: Mm-hmm.
2: Mm-hmm. Well, he doesn't need a psychiatrist, Sally. He's more apt to need me. They've had him in OR 2.5 hours already.

0: He's not my patient. The little girl who was with him.
1: Well, they took her back to the station house for questioning. And to lock her up.
0: Only she didn't stay locked up. There's a Sergeant Lawrence on the way back here with her.
2: Oh,
0: I guess they're here now.
2: Let me go, please.
1: Miss Connors, just you calm down. Now, if you'll only talk quiet.
2: I'm not saying anything. You're not going to lock me up again. This time I will bust my head wide open. I won't let him get me.
0: Of course we won't let him get you, whoever he is, Julie. This is a hospital. You're perfectly safe. Now, aren't you being foolish?
2: How do you know me? Who are you?
0: I've been expecting you. I'm Dr. Browning.
2: Oh, sure. The head doctor. Well, don't figure I'm putting me in any padded cell. Because if you do, you'll see the biggest wingding yet.
0: No padded cell, no keys. You'll have to be confined to your room, but you don't have to close the door. And there are two big windows. Honest.
2: Well, then what?
0: It's late. I want you to get undressed and get into bed. Then I'll give you something to help you sleep, and while we're waiting for it to work, we'll talk a little. Nurse, will you show Miss Connors to her room?
2: Miss, do I have to have these?
0: Sergeant, does she have to be handcuffed?
1: No, if you don't think she needs them now, Doctor.
0: No, I don't.
1: Okay.
2: Oh, thanks, Doctor.
0: You go with the nurse and the sergeant. I'll be up in a moment.
2: I will. For you.
3: Well, looks like you just made a friend.
0: Yes, and I need you, Sam. Could we go to my office for a moment or two? Something's haunting that child. Something beyond tonight. You talked to her earlier. Maybe you can give me a clue to who her private boogeyman is.
4: It's so easy for all of us, no matter how sure we think we are, to panic at what we don't understand. Terrors and strange noises that come to us from the dark outside. But when the nameless fright wells up from inside, creating our own boogeyman, call it what you want, then we are truly possessed. And the only last hope is to exorcise the unnamed thing within us. I'll return shortly with Act Two. Exorcism is a convenient, old-fashioned word. It conjures pictures of the damned or possessed writhing under the influence of some foul demon. It once was the sole province of the religious, and even in modern terms, still is. But it is well established by now that the psychiatrist is equally important, and church and medicine work as partners, like the Reverend Sam Pryor and Dr. Sarah Browning.
0: So the police want a psychiatric evaluation of Julie Connors. They were holding her for bail and locked her in a cell, and she went berserk. Did you see the bruises on her forehead?
3: I did. Claustrophobia?
0: Apparently, but that's for later. The point is that even if it is bona fide, it's only a symptom, not a disease. What worries me is less the girl than the father.
3: Oh, what's the matter with Mr. Connors?
0: What kind of father abandons a 17-year-old girl who's never been in any real trouble to face jail before she's been found guilty?
3: Well, she's a suspected accomplice in the murder of a liquor store holdup, or even the murder.
0: Sam, can you honestly believe that child could handle a heavy gun like the one that was used?
3: There's no way of proving that until the boy she was with comes to. If he ever does.
0: That bad, Sam?
3: He's young, but not so good, Sally. What was the bond on the girl?
0: The police don't really suspect her as a principal. Only a few thousand.
3: Mm.
0: Except that her father refused to post it.
3: Well, maybe he can't afford it.
0: He can. I called him this morning. He refused to talk to me.
3: Do you seriously imagine that my winning personality might succeed where yours failed, Doctor?
0: You might apply a little occupational leverage. The father is a deacon at the Plainviews Church.
3: Oh. Of which the minister happens to be a close friend of mine.
0: Sam.
3: Hmm?
0: I can't judge the girl without knowing something about her background, her history, her life. There isn't time for deep analysis. Her father is the only one who can tell me quickly.
3: Oh, no mother or relatives?
0: No mother, no relatives close enough to be of value. I know it's an imposition.
1: Well, not when you ask me, Sally. You give me the address, and I'll go and beard your lion in his den.
0: Hello, Julie.
2: Oh, it's you, Doctor. How's Tim?
0: He's still in the recovery room. How are you?
2: I don't know.
0: I promised you a view from a window. Is it all right?
2: Ever since the sun came up. Trees and shrubs, flowers, and green rolling out as far as you can see, just like the farm was.
0: The farm?
2: Where I grew up, before we moved to the city. About 1,000 years ago. Or maybe 5,000. Okay, Doc. What do we start with? The lie detector?
0: Don't fight me, Julie. I'm on your side. Do me a favor.
2: I guess I owe you one, getting those handcuffs off of me.
0: So I'll trade. Just tell me the truth. About everything. Good, bad, indifferent. Just all the truth. That's what I'm after.
2: You don't ask for much, huh?
0: When I was a little girl, my father used to say to me, Sally?
2: Sally.
0: Well, my name's really Sarah, but I always hated it, so I got to be called Sally. Anyway, Pop...
2: Oh, that's what I call my father.
0: Anyway, Pop always said to me, don't do a power of wishing, Sally, because the Lord's too busy to come through for everyone. But if you do wish, always wish big. So that's how it is with you and me, Julie. I'm wishing big. You'll tell me everything.
2: Gee, Doc... Oh, what's the difference? What have I got to lose? So Tim was just like any other boy. I had to bust out of home for some kicks some of the time.
0: But you'd known him for a while.
2: Well, sure. We were in the same class at school.
0: You weren't surprised when he picked you up in a car this time?
2: Sure I was. Especially when he said we were heading for Starland Park. You know, the rides and all. And he wanted to go to the discotheque. I just didn't feel right. He never had money like that before.
0: But you went.
2: Yeah, I went. I was ready to go anywhere that night, I thought. I even had a drink. Now, I don't usually because it makes me feel kind of dizzy. But I thought it might chase away the guy that follows me.
0: Go on.
2: Tim had an almost empty bottle. He gave me a drink and he said he wanted to stop and get more.
0: Tell me about the man you say follows you.
2: I don't want to talk about that.
0: Then don't. Tell me more about what happened.
2: Well, we stopped at this liquor store, and Tim left me in the car. He told me to turn on the radio. I heard him throw away the empty because it broke and smashed in the street. I didn't like that.
0: Why?
2: Well, things should be tidy and neat. Mom always... Well, I was listening to the radio. And then, these two noises. I just couldn't believe they were shots. When Tim came out, he was all bleeding. He could hardly stand up. And then, I don't know, the police came, an ambulance. They took Tim away to the hospital and needed a station house.
0: And booked you as an accessory.
2: Yes.
0: Do you know the charges?
2: Well... robbery and...
0: You didn't know Tim was driving a stolen car.
2: No. He said it was his uncle's and he lent it to him. Why are you asking me all these questions?
0: Well, some of them I'm asking because I felt you'd rather have me do it than the police.
2: Well, why doesn't Tim tell him the truth?
0: Julie, dear, Tim is still unconscious. He can't talk. And Tim isn't my interest. You are. Tell me more about the police station.
2: Oh, I don't know. Things took forever. They came and took my fingerprints. And then... they put me in a cell. And, locked the door.
0: Yes?
2: Well, they turned out the light. I tried to tell him not to because my pop was coming. I asked them to call him. They just didn't pay any attention. And suddenly the wall... He was there. I knew he was going to get me. I just screamed and screamed. The police lady came. I told her to get my pop to get me out of there.
0: And what did she say?
2: She said he'd been there, and he wasn't going to let me out. I'd have to spend the whole night. That's bananas. I beat my head against the wall in the bar. Then, I don't know, everything just went black.
0: And when you woke up?
2: They were bringing me in here to the hospital. When I met you.
0: All right, Julie. Just a few more questions. Sit on the bed. Okay, dear?
2: Okay.
0: Why don't you just lie back? That's right. Look, I know you've been through a bad time. A jail would scare the daylights out of me. But why would it drive you up the wall the way it did?
2: Because it was just like when I was a kid. And I was locked in the closet.
0: To punish you?
2: Yes.
0: Who?
2: Who what?
0: Who locked you up?
2: My mother.
0: And inside in the dark, you were terrified?
2: I always thought I'd choke. There wasn't any light. You couldn't see. The walls. You could just feel them. You could feel them moving in. I closed my eyes. I always hoped my own private dark wouldn't be as scary as the other. And the other would come.
0: The other?
2: First I could hear his breathing. Oh, and his voice. Oh, terrible whispering sound. Oh.
0: But how did you know that this boogeyman wouldn't get you?
2: Oh, I always knew Pop would come to set me free.
0: And he always did.
2: That's right, except this time. Oh, how could he do that to me? How could he leave me shut up when he loves me? Just the way I love him. How could he let me be there alone to be swallowed up by the dark forever?
0: All right, Julie. It's going to be all right. Don't worry, we're going to get you all straightened out.
2: Oh, Dr. Bradley, I'm so afraid.
0: We're all afraid, Julie, of so many things. If I asked you to call me Sally as I called you Julie, would that make it easier?
2: Oh, you're so kind. I do trust you. Whatever you say, but I just want my Pop.
0: I know you do.
2: Sally, please, don't let him walk away from me. If he did, I couldn't live. You don't think he really will, do you?
3: Dr. Vrani isn't back in her office, but she should be shortly. We can wait for her there.
5: I don't know why I was talked into this, except that you and my past are good friends, Reverend Pye.
3: A friend in need.
5: Yeah? What does that mean?
3: Something we all need on particular occasions, but really all the time. Yes, this is Dr. Browning's office.
5: I can't imagine going to a woman psychiatrist.
3: Well, neither can I.
5: Huh? Why, because you're a minister?
3: No, because I don't need one, and my collar, you must remember, makes sex immaterial.
5: Yeah, of course.
3: Whatever criminal aspects this case involves can scarcely touch your daughter. She was, by all evidence, she was an innocent bystander, except for the impetus that, drove her out of an empty house and involved her.
5: What are you trying to say?
3: I'm not trying. You see, I've discussed this case with Dr. Browning, and we are both in agreement. Your daughter is possessed by a malignant spirit, something beyond her comprehension or ability to handle, which has driven her into a horrendous situation. One innocent man's death and another possible one. The young man was the instrument of the first. But where does your daughter's guilt lie? Or has she any real guilt at all to bear on those young, shaken shoulders? The holdup of a liquor store goes wrong. The owner
4: is shot to death. A boy is the apparent murderer. A girl with him, a possible accomplice. What peculiar twist of fate put her there? What punishment or resolution should come from the circumstances? We will leave you to judge that after I return shortly with the third act. This is a story which wanders the fields of modern psychiatry and tries to plumb the depths of subjective terror grown from within rather than impressed from without. So we return to a minister who faces an anguished father and a history still buried in the shadows of the past.
5: I don't know why I let myself get talked into this, Reverend.
6: For your daughter's sake.
5: Now, I told you. I'm through with her.
6: Miss Connors, you cannot abandon your child. She's only been arrested, not sentenced. She hasn't been proven guilty.
5: She was in a stolen car with a boy who had a record.
6: Oh? Well, I don't know that. So isn't it just possible that Julie didn't either?
5: No, forget it. She'd lie to anyone to try and take him in. But this time she didn't get away with it. Except she managed to fake a way out of jail.
6: I mean, why are you so bitter against her?
5: I'm not bitter.
6: Are you sure? Now, Dr. Browning doesn't think she's faking. She thinks Julie has real claustrophobia.
5: Yeah? What do you mean?
6: A terror of being shut away in a confined or narrow space.
5: So that's the story she's trying to sell.
6: Well, we all have it, more or less. Now, perhaps your daughter...
0: I didn't mean to eavesdrop, but I just had a long talk with your daughter, Mr. Connors. I think it's true.
5: Who are you?
6: This is Dr. Browning, the psychiatrist in charge of your daughter's case.
5: A psychiatrist?
0: That's right. A profession, I gather, may not be too popular with you, Mr. Connors. But I am going to be important in your life.
5: How?
0: I want to be frank, and I don't want to sound arbitrary, but what happens in a few weeks until the trial, as far as Julie is concerned, is almost entirely up to me.
5: If you're trying to trick me into posting a bond for her, the answer is no. Let her stay in jail. Learn a lesson for once.
0: That's just what your daughter shouldn't... Well, I'll amend that. Can't do. She's a very insecure and disturbed girl.
5: Am I supposed to be responsible for Julie? Am I to take the blame?
0: I don't like the word blame. Let's say you might be a factor, along with others.
5: What others?
0: Julie's mother, for example.
5: Don't you say one word against Julie's mother. Mary was a saint.
0: From what Julie told me, a different picture could be imagined.
5: Whatever she said was lies. Lies!
0: Possibly. But if she's lying, I'd like to find out why. Now, Mr. Connors, won't you sit down and help me?
5: I'm sorry, Doctor. I have a job to do. I don't see how I can help you.
6: If you'll excuse me, I think I'm superfluous in this discussion. And also, I have work to do. Now, I promised to visit your daughter. Can I tell her you'll be up to see her, Mr. Connors?
5: No. You can tell her I never want to see her again.
6: Well, that's a message you'll have to convey by yourself. Excuse me. Reverend Pryor. Is this intensive care? Yes, I want to ask about Tim Sadler. The boy who was shot in the holdup. Ah, I see. Well, if there's any change, I'll be on 450. Would you notify me, please, immediately? Yeah, thank you. Hello, Miss Connors.
2: Hi. Oh, excuse me, Reverend.
6: Well, for what?
2: Well, you're a minister and all... I didn't mean to be rude. I don't want to answer any more questions.
6: Oh, who does? So we'll avoid them. Leading ones, anyway. Ooh, it's a pretty nice view out of that window.
2: Reminds me of the farm I was... where I grew up.
6: You like being out there?
2: Better in the city.
6: Mm.
2: At least Pop was happy out there. Nice.
6: Well, he still seems pretty nice.
2: He's here in the hospital. Talking to the shrink.
6: The shrink?
2: You know, Dr. Browning?
6: Uh-huh.
2: He won't come and see me. You don't have to tell me, I know. It doesn't matter. Nothing matters.
6: Don't give up hope, Julie.
2: Oh, I gave it up soon after Mother died. When I got old enough to realize he never wanted me. I could never take her place. I ought to have died, too. Never been able to admit it. He hates me for being alive instead of her. Only why can't I even it up and hate him back?
0: I don't mean to pry, but you did love your wife very much, Mr. Connors.
5: My life began and ended with her.
0: She returned that love.
5: Oh, yeah. Mary loved me.
0: Is that why she resented it when Julie arrived?
5: Mary resent Julie? She loved her.
0: And you?
5: Of course. Who doesn't want kids? Oh, sure, on a farm, maybe. I was kind of disappointed it wasn't a boy. Farming needs a boy more than girls, but that was only at first.
0: At first?
5: Well, there was things went wrong. We weren't to have any more kids. That was the Lord's will. Then, after all the years we tried and found God set against us, Julie was growing up, bad sin, and ended with her.
0: She returned that love.
5: Oh, yeah. Mary loved me.
0: Is that why she resented it when Julie arrived?
5: Mary resent Julie? She loved her.
0: And you?
5: Of course. Who doesn't want kids? Oh, sure, on a farm, maybe. I was kind of disappointed it wasn't a boy. Farming needs a boy more than girls, but that was only at first.
0: At first?
5: Well...

0: Tried and found God set against us. Julie was growing up and a bad streak was showing through. I told Mary she was too soft on her.
1: What bad streak?
0: The thing she'd do. When she was 8, she climbed that big old maple behind the house and got treated like a cat. We had to get the county hook and ladder from the fire department to fetch her down. And then one summer she fooled us all, she was drowned in the river. By the time she was 10, she ran away from home regular. Not so far she couldn't be found. Then at 12, yeah, I swear I couldn't blame them. The boys came swarming around. I tell you the truth, she was lovable and damnable to handle, Doctor.
1: And your wife tried to punish her somehow, or at least control her, so she took to locking her in the closet.
0: Yeah, who told you that?
1: Why, Julie.
0: That was what she said?
1: Yes.
0: Damn. If now you don't see what a liar she is. Someone had to punish her. Now, I was the one who locked her in the closet.
1: Oh, I see. But you were always the one who came back to let her out.
0: Up till now, Doctor. But I'm not bailing out anymore. As a father or a bailiff. This time she brought her whole problem. And she can stay in the closet for good.
1: Mr. Connors, I want you to listen to me.
0: No, ma'am. You can take up for Julie all you want, but you ain't going to change my mind.
1: I'm not taking up for Julie. I'm taking up for both of you.
0: Huh?
1: And I'll thank you not to call me ma'am. I am doctor. Dr. Sarah Browning, and a specialist in human relationships. 2 minutes is all I ask.
0: Yeah, 2 minutes.
1: Well, a reasonable time.
0: No, that isn't what I mean. It's just... That's what Mary always used to say to me when she wanted something good for us. I reckon I'll give you your 2 minutes, Doctor. For what?
1: To try to get you to look at your lives clearly, yours and Julie's. To give you what you need, Mr. Connors. Love.
0: I had that and lost it.
1: Your wife's, but not your daughter's.
0: Julie don't love me. Not the way...
1: You couldn't be more wrong.
0: All her life she was set against me, trying to bedevil me. Show me her own way. Fight me.
1: Because all her life you couldn't give her what she really wanted, a father's love. Try to see it from her point of view, Mr. Connors. She was a child who grew up in a house where her parents loved each other so much she felt excluded. An only child with nowhere else to reach for love.
0: But Mary loves her.
1: Well, of course, a girl takes her mother's love for granted. Except that she so often thinks of her as a rival for her father's affections. How much love did you offer her? Did she ever find from you?
0: I was a farmer. I was up from dawn till sundown. Then there were still chores. Nights I was so tired of... I never had much time for...
1: Exactly. And there was always the thought that had Julie been a boy, she could have worked with you, taken some of those chores off your shoulders, been more of a companion...
0: Listen here, don't make me out no ogre. Maybe some of the things you say are true, but Julie didn't have to act up the way she did.
1: That's just the point. Of course she did. She was trying to win your love the only way she could. Or at least attention... She climbs a tree, pretends to drown, runs away from home. Anything to get you to come and rescue her. Even the punishment was worth it. The agony of the dark closet, because she knows you'll be the one to come and save her.
0: I ain't proud of that.
1: Oh, we're human. We do what we do. But have you any idea what that child suffered for your love?
0: What do you mean?
1: Claustrophobia is the most common fear people have. Have you ever been locked up in the dark, Mr. Connors?
0: Ever since my wife died, I've shut myself in a closet. I hide in it because I don't want to wake up and open the door to life again. I had such love that...
1: You could have it again. A different way. From Julie.
0: No. She doesn't love me. She hates me.
1: She wants to love you. Do you want to love her?
0: I don't know. It's...
1: Now, don't throw it away. I've talked to her, Mr. Connors. Do you know about the boogeyman?
0: Oh, that childish nonsense.
1: Yes, childish, perhaps, but not nonsense. Imagine. Just shut your eyes and try to think back to your kid years. Thrust into inky blackness, the key turned, no escape, the gradual feeling that the air was getting too thick to breathe, above all, the dark. And the fear that you were locked in a coffin. And then, from somewhere, some fairy tale or ghost story,

0: you begin to hear a voice.
1: Trevor.

0: stop it. Don't you know how wrong I was? Don't you see, no matter what she says, I know she hates me.
1: But she doesn't. In spite of everything, you couldn't be better loved, and I can prove it to you.
0: How?
1: Whose voice do you think it was she heard? Because she wasn't a boy, but just a little girl. Because she felt unwanted. Whose voice, Mr. Connors?
0: Oh, no.
1: Oh, yes. Yours.
0: God forgive me.
1: He will. And Julie. It isn't too late. All her rebellion, everything she's ever done, even last night, if she has any guilt in what happened, has been a cry for your love. Can't you offer it to her at last? Pop.
0: Julie.
2: I thought you'd... I never thought you'd come.
0: Yeah. Well, about time.
2: I didn't rob anybody, Pop. Honest, I didn't. I had no idea.
0: It doesn't matter, hon. All I know is you're released from the hospital and you're getting dressed. And you and me are going to the police station to post that bond. And then we're going home. And no matter what happens, I'm going to fight to keep you there.
2: Oh, Pop. Pop, I don't know what to say.
0: Neither do I much. It ain't going to be easy. So many years to make up for.
2: You could just one way. With one move. Could you just hold out your arms?
0: Julie, my little girl.
2: Oh, Pop, all my life, just this, it's all I ever wanted.
3: All of us have closets in the mind where skeletons rattle and boogeymen breathe heavy in the dark. Thank the Lord for the people who open the doors for us. And pity all those who don't have the doors opened. I'll be back shortly. Hello. Well, Julie and Seth Connors made their peace the hard way. Perhaps this time it will stick. At least there won't be any more dark closets. Life is too full of them. And the trick is to find out how to open them. The key is easy to find, of course. It's something very simple. Love. What the real trick is, however, is to be able to give it to the right person. Our cast included Fred Gwynne, Jada Rowland, Christopher Tabori, Francis Sternhagen, and Earl Hammond. The entire production was under the direction of Hyman Browns. Radio Mystery Theater was sponsored in part by Uncle Ben's Long Grain and Wild Rice and Anheuser-Busch Incorporated, Brewers of Budweiser. This is E.G. Marshall inviting you to return to our Mystery Theater for another adventure in the macabre. Until next time, pleasant dreams.

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The preceding program was furnished by the Columbia Broadcasting System. Your dial is set for news with John Scott, WOR New York, and RKO General Stations.

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Say they treat him oh so nice, make Trinidad like paradise. Drinking rum and cola, cola, go down Point Kumina, both mother and daughter.

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In Tunapuna lives a gal that they say is beautiful, but in Sangi Grande it is said

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He married three

I could show the world how to smile. I could be glad all of the while. I could change the gray skies to blue if I had you. I could leave the

I could cross the burning desert if I had you by my side. I could be

This is Captain Glenn Miller speaking for the Army Air Forces Training Command Orchestra, and we hope that you soldiers of the Allied Forces enjoy these V-discs that we're making just for you.

The Cavalcade of America, sponsored by DuPont, maker of better things for better living through chemistry, presents Jane Darwell in The General Wore Calico.

Tonight, Cavalcade dedicates its program to the women of America who were helping to win the war. Today, we take their help for granted, and yet there was a time when such a thought was new and strange and startling. When today's American war services had their origins, 80 years ago, during the first year of the war between the North and South. It is with the leader of these first American women volunteers for war work that our story tonight finds its inspiration. Her name was Mary Bickerdyke. And so, in a radio play by Paul Peters, DuPont presents The General War Calico, starring Jane Darwell on the Cavalcade of America.

0: It is a spring day in 1865. The war has been over only a few short weeks, and seated on a bench in the War Department in Washington, a tired, middle-aged woman waits her turn, among others, to be summoned before the commander of the Union forces, Ulysses S. Grant.
1: Mrs. Bickerdyke?
2: Yes?
1: The general will see you now.
2: Well, there's quite a few others here before me.
1: The general wishes to see you, Mrs. Bickerdyke.
2: If he says so.
1: This way, please. General Grant? Mrs. Bickerdyke.
3: Well, well, well. Mrs. Bickerdyke.
2: How do, General?
3: Or should I say, General Bickerdyke?
2: I remember when you called me General. Seems to me you were the only one ever gave me that title.
3: And you were one of my best. Most everyone in the Army knew that. In fact, Mr. Lincoln asked me to call you in.
2: President Lincoln? What for?
3: And President Lincoln feels that our people should know the great service that you and the other ladies of the Sanitary Commission performed. He believes there ought to be some written record of it. Do you mind telling me what happened, Mrs. Bickerdyke? How did it all start?
2: Does it matter so much as all that?
3: Yes, I think it does. I think it's something people ought to know about.
2: Well, General Grant, it all began the Sunday right after the Battle of Bull Run. I was in church in Galesburg, Illinois, that Sunday. Reverend Beecher was there then, only his sermon wasn't quite the same that Sunday.
4: But the bloody field of Bull Run will be avenged, I do believe, as I believe in the power and the glory of our Savior. And in the conviction of that faith, I heard of another man who there sang the praises of his God. I want you to join with me in the 23rd Psalm. The Lord is my shepherd.
5: The Lord is my shepherd.
4: I shall not want.
5: I shall not want.
4: He maketh me to lie down in green pastures.
5: He maketh me to lie down in green pastures.
4: He leadeth me beside the still waters. What is the meaning of this interruption?
6: Don't you know me, Reverend?
4: John Mather.
2: John Mather.
6: Aye.
2: What's he doing?
6: From Bull Run and Cairo.
4: We are in the midst of divine service now, Brother Mather.
6: For the living or the dead. Will you give me leave to say what's in my mind? And then I'll go and trouble you no more. I was at Bull Run. A man don't know much about a battle just from his own ditch or thicket. But I was sent up here to Cairo with a wound. And then I knew. There's 2,500 boys and men there, mostly from Illinois and these parts. And they're dying. And they've got no cause to die. They fought the best they could. They were wounded, and now they're dying. Not from their wounds, but from things a man who's fought and bled for his country has got no cause to bear. From filth and rotten food. From disease and flies and lying all day and night out on the ground. And from the pain and the heartaches of people not caring and not knowing. And from...
4: Help him to a seat, someone. I think it is only fitting, after what we have just heard, to bow our heads in prayer.
2: Reverend Beecher?
4: Yes, Sister Bickerdyke?
2: Well, Reverend, the Lord knows we should pray. And the Lord knows those boys down at Carroll need our prayers. But from what John Mather says, it strikes me that there's other things they need just as much. And they need them right now.
4: And what is that, sister?
2: They need help and care and comfort from human hands. I think it's the will of God that this man has come here today and pointed out the path of duty to us folks here at home.
6: Amen. Amen, sister. God bless you.
4: The Lord moves in mysterious ways. Go on, sister.
2: Well, I think we ought to send a trainload of supplies down there to Cairo, along with our prayers. And I think as many of the ladies of this congregation as can ought to go down there to help those boys.
7: I'll go with you, Mrs. Bickerdyke.
2: Oh, that's the true spirit of the Lord. And now, seeing that this is all going to take money...
4: I'll give $100.
8: I'll give $50.
2: The Lord bless you all. Miss Webster, I know you don't have much to give, but...
7: No. No, I won't. I can't.
2: Why, Virginia?
7: I tell you, I can't.
2: Virginia. Well, I declare.
8: Her boy run away last week. She ain't been herself since.
9: She's a darn copperhead. Always have said so.
4: And while we're taking a collection for fighting men, let us sing a hymn for fighting men.

0: Now, you're sure they've made all the arrangements to cut those supply cars off at Cairo?
1: Yes, ma'am.
0: Well, I guess there's nothing much I can do until then. I think I'll go in the coach and sit for a while.
1: I'll let you know in plenty of time, ma'am.
0: Thank you. Virginia.
2: Oh,
0: Virginia Webster.
2: Mrs. Bickerdike.
0: Well, I never expected to find you on this train. Mind if I sit with you for a spell?
2: If you want to.
0: Virginia, you mustn't think folks held it against you running out of church last Sunday. They understand, Virginia. You're worried about your boy.
2: Wouldn't you be?
0: Haven't you any idea where he might have gone?
2: Well, I don't know where he is now, but I'm going to find him.
0: He was a big boy. Maybe he joined the army.
2: I know he joined the army.
0: Well, then you can find him. Go to army headquarters. They have a list of all the Union men.
2: He didn't join the Union army.
0: Oh, I see.
2: Well, now you know.
0: Virginia.
2: Excuse me. I'm sure you don't want to sit with a Southerner. And I don't want to sit with a Yankee.

0: I never thought I'd see Virginia Webster again after that. And when I got to Cairo, well, I didn't have time to think of anything else except those boys.
1: Yes, I know.
0: I'd never had any real notion what war was like until then. But that day I found out things I couldn't believe. Is this what you call a convalescent camp?
1: That's what some people call it. Not a pretty sight.
0: Oh, hundreds of them. Hundreds.
1: 2,500 to be exact.
0: What's the matter with them?
1: Some wounded. Sick, most of them.
0: What's the matter with this boy? What's the matter, son?
2: Cold. I'm cold.
0: Let me feel your head. Why, this boy's got a raging fever.
1: Yes, swamp fever.
0: Then what's he doing lying out in this wet ground like this?
1: Well, what would you have me do, madam? 3 months ago, we had an army of only 15,000 men. Now we have 500,000. I have 500 cases of swamp fever alone and 3 doctors. I have 100 beds. What would you have me do? Where would you have me put them?
0: In a hospital where the sick belong.
1: A hospital? If I only had a hospital.
2: Water. Please. Get me some water.
0: I'll get you some water, son. Boy, you with the water over there.
3: Yes, sir?
0: Give me a cup of water for this soldier.
3: Yes, ma'am.
0: Well, where did you get this? Black with filth.
3: Out of the ditch. It's the only place there is.
0: Pour it out.
3: Oh, but
0: pour it out. From now on, every drop of drinking water in this camp is to be boiled, you hear me?
3: Yes, ma'am.
0: Oh, and look at these uniforms. Caked in mud and blood and filth. Men who haven't been washed in weeks. Well, no wonder they're dying.
1: There's no decent food, no medicine. For nurses, all I've got is farm boys. Do you think I like to see men die from sheer neglect? You tell me what to do. You tell me, Mrs. Bickerdyke.
0: Well, I'm not a doctor, but I think I know a few things to do, and it appears to me that you'll need some help doing them.
1: Need help?
0: Whose shack is that over there?
1: Lieutenant Butterfield's quarters. He's the officer in charge here.
0: Well, from now on, it's going to be my kitchen. Now, here's some money. I want you to go into town, buy me the best and biggest cook stove you can find.
1: But, madam, I've got work to do.
0: So have I. And while you're there, get me all the big iron kettles you can lay your hands on. We're going to boil the drinking water, and we're going to boil these men's clothes. We're going to clean up this place.
1: Madam, without the permission of the proper army
0: nonsense.
1: Commander...
0: Get my stove. Here, you fellas, can you get around all right?
4: Pretty good.
0: All right. Now start getting some wood and building some fires.
4: Fires? What for, lady?
0: For a house cleaning.
5: Take more than hot water.
0: What about those hogsheads over there? They use for anything?
6: Mosquitoes to breed in is about all.
0: Well, they're going to have better work than that now. Now, some of you fellows round up some saws and start cutting them in half.
6: What's that for?
0: For bathtubs. You don't have any objections taking a bath, do you?
6: Hard to say, ma'am. Been so long since I had one.
1: Here's the lady I was telling you about, Lieutenant.
7: Mrs. Bickerdyke?
0: Yes. Now, you can rake up some of that old straw to start your fire.
7: I'm Lieutenant Butterfield. I'm in charge here, madam. I will not have you disrupting army discipline.
0: See here, mister. If this is what you call army discipline, you better start getting used to it being disrupted. Because I aim to tear it clean apart, and I aim to be doing it for some time to come.
7: Indeed. And by whose authority, may I ask?
0: By the authority of God Almighty. When you find a higher authority, bring him around. That was the beginning, General Grant. In February, after Fort Donelson fell, we charted the city of Memphis and sailed up the river to see what we could do at that battlefield.
8: Yes, I'd heard.
0: As usual, there wasn't as much help there as there should be, and the wounded were left to lie in the mud and freezing cold. I'd almost forgotten about Virginia Webster and her boy by then. And even if I'd remembered, I was too busy to think.
9: I think this is the last of Mother Bickerdyke.
0: Is he hurt bad?
9: Pretty bad.
0: Well, take him over to the ship. The doctors are working there.
9: Yes, ma'am.
0: You sure there aren't any more...
9: Pretty sure. It's hard to tell, though. It's dark out here.
0: You better give me that lantern. It's a straight path back to the ship.
9: Yes, ma'am.
0: I'll get that boy up to the doctor.
9: Yes, ma'am.
10: Excuse me, madam.
0: Virginia. Virginia Webster.
10: Oh, it's you.
0: Virginia, what are you doing here?
10: I want to go aboard that ship.
0: To look for your boy?
10: Yes.
0: Is he still in the Confederate Army?
10: Yes.
0: Then he's not there. There's no one in that uniform gone aboard tonight.
10: Oh.
0: Are you sure he was here?
10: It was in the bell.
0: Then he must be. Virginia, where are you going?
10: To look for my son.
0: Virginia, wait. Virginia. Andrew. Andrew, are you there?
2: Yes, ma'am.
0: Andrew, do you have a stretcher there?
2: Yes, ma'am.
0: Well, fetch it and come along.
2: Where are you going?
0: To look for a boy I used to know.
2: Mother Bickerdyke, you had not go out there.
0: Well, maybe, but I'm a-going.
2: I'll carry the lantern.
0: All right. Look sharp now. He's in Confederate uniform.
2: Careful where you walk, ma'am. We're in it now.
0: Hold the light up.
2: Yes, ma'am.
0: Oh. Oh, Lord. Lord.
2: Please, ma'am, you better go back.
0: Oh, I'm all right. It's just that I've never seen a battlefield before.
2: It's no place for anyone, ma'am, let alone a woman.
0: It's horrible. Horrible.
2: Couldn't you wait till morning, ma'am? It wouldn't be so bad then.
0: No, Andrew. We gotta find that boy tonight.

0: 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In our play, Mrs. Bickerdike has been telling General U.S. Grant of the work of the women of the United States Sanitary Commission, of their bringing comfort and cheer to the wounded. As our play continues, she is on the battlefield searching for a neighbor's son who wore the uniform of the South.
1: I guess he ain't out here, Mrs. Bickerdike.
2: Shh. Listen. You hear that, Andrew?
1: Yes, ma'am. It's over there.
2: Hold up the lantern.
1: There he is, ma'am. Is that the one?
2: Yes, that's the one.
1: I got some bandages here.
2: Virginia. Virginia. Andrew, there's a woman out there somewhere, his mother. Now take the light and see if you can find her.
1: You ought to have some light.
2: I'll manage to get back.
1: Yes, ma'am.
3: No, leave me. Don't leave me.
2: Oh, I'm not going to leave you, son.
3: Please, don't leave me.
2: I'm going to help you. You're hurt.
3: I'm hurt.
2: You're going to be all right. You remember me, son?
3: You're someone from home.
2: That's right.
3: Are we home?
2: No, not yet.
4: Harry.
1: I found her, ma'am.
4: Is he all right?
3: Ma? Oh, Harry.
2: We'll carry him back to the ship, Andrew. Now lift him gentle. Take this side, Virginia. Oh, doctor.
5: Yes?
2: You better look at this boy right away, I think.
5: Oh, one of theirs, eh?
2: He's hurt pretty bad.
5: Yes. Give me a hand here, will you, doctor?
6: All right. Oh, the leg, eh?
5: Amputation might save him if we do it right away.
4: Oh, no.
2: Now, Virginia.
6: Well, what's the meaning of this?
2: The meaning of what?
6: Haven't we enough wounded men of our own?
5: We have to operate immediately to save him, Lieutenant.
6: I'm giving the orders here, Doctor.
2: Lieutenant Butterfield, if you make so much as a move to prevent aid for this boy's life, I swear to you on my solemn oath I'll make you pay for it until the end of your days.
6: Miss Bickerdike,
2: I mean every word I say, and you know I mean it.
6: You'll hear more of this.
4: Oh, Mrs. Bickerdike.
2: It's all right now, Virginia. He's in good hands. You just come along with me, and I'll get you some of that coffee I promised, if you'll have it.
4: Oh, thank you, Mrs. Bickerdike. I'm so awfully tired.
2: Oh, of course you are.

0: Well, General, that's what we did at Fort Donelson.
1: It's wonderful.
0: Later that fall, we set up the hospital in Corinth, Mississippi. I thought I'd have a free hand there, but once I had to go away for a few days, and when I got back, I found the trouble still following me.
2: You going to tell her?
3: Oh, I ain't got the heart to. Somebody's going to have to.
2: Anyway, we can't leave things going like this, no matter what.
3: Hey, here she comes.
0: Well, how are the boys today? Did you miss me?
2: Yes, ma'am.
0: What's the matter around here? Seems like there's an awful lot of long faces. Well, speak up. If there's any complaints, I want to hear about them.
4: We ain't had no food today.
0: No food?
2: There's a new man been put in charge, ma'am.
0: Who's in charge? I'm in charge here.
5: Well, that's what we said, ma'am. We didn't say it more than once.
3: We're awful sorry, ma'am, but somebody had to tell you.
0: Well, where is this new man?
5: Well, that's the trouble, ma'am. He's off on kind of a spree. There was no one to sign the requisitions but him or you. So there wasn't any food.
0: Well, I'll see to that in a hurry.
2: That's him now.
6: Well, I want to see her.
0: Oh, that's who it is.
6: What? The lady of the sanitary commission, huh?
0: Are you responsible for mistreating these men while I was away?
6: Madam, I'm responsible for everything in this hospital from this day on.
0: Then you'd better start explaining, Lieutenant, and be mighty quick about it.
6: Major, madam, Major Butterfield. In complete charge of this hospital by appointment of General Grant. You may have heard of him.
0: Major, eh? A major. Why, you're not fit to wear the uniform of the United States. Off with those shoulder straps. Off with them. Now get out of here. Get out.
6: You may consider yourself under arrest, madam, until my return.
2: You hadn't ought to have done that, ma'am.
0: Somebody should have done it long ago. Andrew?
7: Yes, ma'am?
0: You tell them to get busy down in that kitchen. Tell them to get food up to these men just as fast as they can move.
7: But the requisitions...
0: Never mind the requisitions. I'll sign the requisitions. Now move.
7: Yes, ma'am.
0: Now, some of your fellows who are able to get around, you go down there and do whatever you can to help.
6: Attention. There she is, General. Miss Bickerdyke, General Grant.
0: Are you General Grant?
1: I am. I'm told that you've just insulted an officer of the United States. Perhaps you'll be pleased to give me an explanation, madam.
0: An explanation? Why, look at him. There's your explanation. Why, he's half drunk now.
1: Is that all?
0: No, it's not all. He's been starving the men here. They've had no food in 24 hours.
1: What do the men have to say about this? Are there any complaints here? Well, you don't seem to have much backing here, madam.
8: General Grant.
6: Silence,
1: General. I'll give the orders here, if you don't mind, Major. Well, my boy?
8: They're afraid to speak, General. They're afraid of what he might do to them later. But I'm not. I'm a Confederate.
1: Who is this boy?
0: He's recovering from a leg amputation. He was wounded at Fort Donelson.
1: Well, if he gave a leg for what he believed in, I guess that gives him a right to speak. Anyway, that's more than you and I have done, Major. What do you want to say, my boy?
9: Well, General, there's men here, plenty of them, who are alive today only because of Mother Bickerdyke. Because of the help, hope, the happiness she's given us. Men live by those things, too. As for your Major there... He treats us like cattle. She knows we're men.
10: He's right, sir.
11: That's the truth.
12: It's true what he says.
1: I see. Major, you may consider yourself relieved of your command.
6: But, General...
1: You're relieved of your command. Go to your quarters. That's all. Well, Mrs. Bickerdyke, I guess there's some things I should have looked into sooner.
0: Well, sir, you've been a pretty busy man.
1: You make a pretty good soldier yourself, ma'am.
0: Thank you, sir.
1: Good luck to you. And thank you, General.

0: Well, General Grant, you know the rest. I guess I've talked too long.
1: Well, there's just one other thing, ma'am. I hesitate to mention it. It's so downright ridiculous.
0: You don't have to spare my feelings.
1: Well, it's mine I'm thinking about. Well, you see, there's some ladies here in town that asked me if you'd sell them that old calico dress you used to wear. You see, they're getting up a museum, and they want to put it in there between a uniform of Sherman's and one of mine.
0: Why, they're welcome to it.
1: Thank you, ma'am.
0: But if I was running a museum, you know what I'd put in there?
1: What?
0: I'd put the uniform of a private soldier with all the dirt and mud and the bloodstains on it. So that maybe next time people would remember what it is those boys go through.

0: Thank you, Jane Darwell, for a memorable portrait of a gallant American woman. And now here is Cavalcade star Jane Darwell.
1: Thank you, ladies and gentlemen. Here is a message our government wants you to hear. When wages go up, prices always go up. But when prices go up, wages never go up as high or as fast. That's why inflation hurts so much, and why it hurts wage earners and people of small means more than anybody else. Nobody likes to pay taxes, but the government has asked us to remind you that these high wartime taxes and our war bonds and steady pay envelopes instead of raises are what are keeping prices down. If we're good sports about it, we'll all come out better in the end.

Next week, Cavalcade will bring you another popular film star, Robert Young, in one of the most glorious stories of courage to come from this or any other war. Our play, Take Her Down, is based on a first-hand account of the historic order of Commander Howard Gilmore, an order which saved his ship and crew at the cost of his own life. Take her down. Three immortal words destined to take their place in naval history and tradition. Be sure to hear Robert Young next Monday evening in Take Her Down, a thrilling story of naval courage. And in the next few weeks, you will hear such stars as George Brent, James Craig with Beulah Bondi, Edward Arnold, all on the Cavalcade of America, presented each Monday evening by DuPont. Tonight's musical score was composed and conducted by Robert Armbruster. This is James Bannon sending best wishes from Cavalcade sponsor, the DuPont Company of Wilmington, Delaware. The Cavalcade of America came to you from Hollywood. 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
1: Savoy, boy, Savoy.
0: Yeah, well, tell me, Jack, what's this place like? Maybe I can come up and swing some night.
2: Savoy.

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Those excellent California wines that can add so much pleasantness to the way you live, to your happiness in entertaining guests, to your enjoyment of everyday meals. Yes, right now a glassful would be very pleasant, as Roma Wines bring you Lloyd Nolan in a remarkable tale of... Suspense!

0: It was raining hard. I was on the bus for Hollywoodland. Myra had said,
1: "Take the last bus, Ernie. That'll get you to the house at about 1:30, and I'll see to it that His Highness and I don't get home from the party until after 2. That ought to give you plenty of time to get set."
0: Well, I had taken the last bus, and it was 1:10, and we were coming to Beechwood Drive.
1: "Don't ride all the way. Get off at Beechwood and Franklin and walk up, just in case."
0: I pulled the cord. I was following Myra's instruction to the letter. It was raining harder than ever when I got off the bus. I turned up my coat collar and started up the hill. It was 4 blocks to the house. When I got to Midway, I stopped under a tree. I was soaked to the skin. When I saw the headlights of a car coming down the hill, I ducked behind the tree. When it had passed, I struck out again. The house was dark. I walked up the driveway to the rear.
1: "Go in through the kitchen door. I'll leave it unlocked."
0: I tried the door. It opened. I stepped in. I stood still, listening for sound. Then I closed the door.
1: "Don't turn on the light, remember now. Then look for the lipstick on the table."
0: I struck a match. The lipstick was on the table. The lipstick meant that the way was clear for me to go upstairs. The match went out, and I stuck the burnt end in my pocket. There was a puddle of water on the floor where I'd been standing. I got a kitchen towel and wiped it up. Then I wrung out the bottom of my trousers and wiped the floor again. I took off my coat and went to the sink and wrung out my coat, too. I looked at my watch. It was 1:55. Didn't have any too much time. Myra and an old man would be returning any minute now. So I walked into the next room. It was the dining room. The door on the other side of the room was open. Led into the hall. I could see the stairs. I walked into the hall and started upstairs. And the match went out. When I got to the top, I lit another.
1: "Our bedroom's the first door on your right."
0: I opened the door. Saw the twin beds.
1: "I'll keep him late at the party, so that by the time we get home, he ought to be pretty knocked out and fall asleep in no time. He'll have been up since 6 a.m.
0: And there was the clothes closet. I opened the closet door and stepped in.
1: "You'll find the hammer on the top shelf. I'll hide it behind some old hats of mine."
0: I was groping for the hammer when I heard a car turning into the driveway. My first impulse was to run, to get out of the house. Now that the time had come, I was afraid. I was deathly afraid. I started for the door and...
1: "You've got to go through with it, darling. It's the only way. It's his life or mine. Don't you see? If you love me, you'll do it."
0: I took hold of myself. I stepped back into the closet and closed the door. I recalled thinking, this can't be me. Ernest Cobb, hiding in the dark with a hammer in my hand, waiting to kill a man I don't know. A man I've never even seen. Waiting to murder him in his sleep. This must be somebody else.
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0: I stood in the closet and waited. 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The hangers loaded with clothes are poking me in the back, tipping me off balance. I was standing on a pair of man's shoes. His shoes. I kicked the shoes out of the way and shoved some of the hangers back and closer together. I listened for some sound from below. But everything was quiet again. And then I remembered Myra saying that they shared the driveway with the folks next door. I put down the hammer. It must have been the neighbors coming home. I opened the closet door and stepped out. Still a little time yet. In the darkness, I noticed that Myra had left one of the windows open. It was raining in. I crossed the room, closed it. There was a nightstand by each bed and an alarm clock on one of them. I never heard a clock that made so much noise, just ticking. It was cold and damp, and I was shaking from head to foot. I couldn't tell whether it was from the cold or from fear. I sat down on the edge of one of the beds. And then I decided to have another look at the hammer. In a few minutes, I was going to have to use that hammer.
1: It's a big, heavy one, Ernie. It'll do the trick, all right.
0: I felt along the floor of the closet for the hammer. Then I hefted it experimentally. It was big and heavy. The kind that would smash a human skull to pulp. I looked at clothes hanging there, many of them his clothes. In the flickering light of the match, one garment caught my eye, probably because it was long and white and had big, gaudy flowers on it. It was Myra's negligee. She'd been wearing it that morning when I first met her 5 months ago.

0: Hello. What can I do for you?
1: Oh, good morning. I hope you'll excuse me for bothering. You see, I'm taking a poll of homeowners.
0: What kind of poll?
1: Well, it has to do with your post-war plans.
0: I don't have any. My husband does the planning in this family. I just go along for the ride.
1: Oh, I see. Well, still, if you're not too busy, I would like to ask you a few questions.
0: Why not? I'm just sitting around twiddling my thumbs. Come on in.
1: Thanks. Thank you. It's a beautiful day outside, isn't it?
0: Is it? I hadn't noticed.
1: I sat down on the sofa and opened my portfolio. I felt ill at ease. Bare emotions do that to me, and Myra's emotions that morning were as bare as her throat in that low-cut negligee. I knew right away that she'd had a row with her old man. In my business, you get so you can figure out things like that. And it was as plain as the nose on my face. My nose was pretty obvious that day. I'd been to the beach and I was burned to a fiery red and my nose was peeling. She laughed then, at me, I guess.
0: You got quite a case of sunburn, Mr.
1: Cobb. Ernest Cobb. Yes, I have, haven't I? That's too much beach, I guess.
0: I haven't been to the beach in 2 years.
1: Oh, don't you like it?
0: Sure, but what difference does that make? His Highness doesn't.
1: His who?
0: My husband. Let's have the quiz.
1: Oh, yeah. Yes, of course. Now, first, your name is...
0: Blair. Myra Blair. His name is Ray.
1: And his business?
0: He's an aircraft engineer. A scientist.
1: And you don't work?
0: No, I'm just the housewife. The little homemaker.
1: Right here. You don't sound as though you fancied the role, Mrs. Blair.
0: I hate and despise it.
1: Oh, that's a shame. Any children?
0: Yes, a daughter, 4, named Julie. She's at nursery school.
1: And now for the questionnaire. Are you do you know whether or not your husband is planning any extensive repairs or remodeling on your home after the war?
0: I haven't the foggiest notion. It's like I told you, I'm part of the decorations here. What I think and how I feel doesn't count.
1: Oh.
0: I suppose you think I'm talking out of turn. Well, I am. I'm sick and tired of the whole mess. He comes home and smokes his filthy pipes and tinkers around his workshop down in the cellar, and I just sit here. Night after night, it's the same thing. Look at me. Am I so hard to take?
1: Well, he's probably just got his mind on other things.
0: Yeah, I know. Planes, planes, planes. That's all I hear.
1: That's the war, Mrs. Blair.
0: He's phooey. The same before the war started. I'm not getting any younger. I want to have some fun. Do you blame me?
1: But no. I think everyone's entitled to some fun and good times, Mrs. Blair.
0: Call me Myra. I never did like being called Mrs. Blair.
1: About the questionnaire. Now, perhaps you can answer me...
0: Oh, phooey to the questionnaire. I'm sorry. I'm just in a nasty mood, that's all. I had a fight with him last night and another one this morning. I had to blow my top to someone. You just happen to be it.
1: Oh, that's all right.
0: About your questions, honestly, I don't have the answers. It's like I said. Sunburn of yours, you better do something about it.
1: Well, it does burn pretty much, all right.
0: My hands are cold. Does this feel good?
1: She bent out over me and I could feel a breath in my ear. One lock of her hair fell away from the forehead and it brushed my nose. Then her fingers touched my face and I did something crazy. I reached up and grabbed her by the shoulders and kissed her on the mouth. And the next thing I knew, she was in my arms. And she was kissing me and sobbing in a sort of a spilling over of emotions that left me scared and limp as a dish rag. Oh, there, that's...
0: You're gonna change things, aren't you, big boy?
1: Well, sure.
0: You will help me?
1: Sure. I'd do anything for you. Anything.

0: match went out. The negligee merged back into the other clothes there. I stuffed the hammer back into the corner and came out into the room again to wait for Myra and His Highness to come home from the party. His Highness.
1: He's unbearable, Ernie. Every time he puts his filthy paws on me, I go all raw inside.
0: No matter what we did or where we went, he was always there, in her mind.
1: We had another fight this morning, Ernie. Do you want me to show you the black and blue marks?
0: And then one night when we were having dinner, it all spilled out.
1: There's only one answer, Ernie. I gotta get rid of him.
0: Well, that's what I've been saying all along. You've got to divorce him.
1: No, Ernie. That isn't what I mean.
0: Well, then what?
1: I mean I'm gonna have to do away with him.
0: Myra? What? You're out of your mind. You don't know what you're saying.
1: No, yes, I do. I've thought it all out.
0: Myra! Don't say such a thing. Don't even think it. What you're suggesting is...
1: Murder, Ernie. That's right. Murder.
0: I didn't sleep that night. And yet, worried as I was, that the idea didn't seem real to me. Murder. It was something you read about, something for gangsters and madmen to traffic in. It wasn't a thing that could touch me, Ernest Cobb, or Myra. She didn't say anything about that. The next time we were together, I thought she'd come to her senses. She'd just been upset. And then one night we went rowing in Westlake Park.
1: He's bought a gun. He's threatened to kill me.
0: He wouldn't dare.
1: It's him or me, Ernie. I gotta get rid of him.
0: Well, get rid of him, yes, but not that we...
1: What other way is there?
0: I don't know, but...
1: What other way is there? Name it.
0: Well, how are you going to do it, Myra?
1: I'm going to poison him. You'll help me, won't you?
0: No, I couldn't.
1: I'm not asking you to feed it to him. You can help me get a little poison, can't you?
0: I don't know anything about poisons. I don't know anything about murder.
1: Well, you can learn, can't you? If you're that dumb, maybe I can find someone else.
0: Myra.
1: There are others who'd be glad to help.
0: Please, don't talk like that, Myra. Well, you know I'd do anything for you.
1: There's a better way, Ernie.
0: What?
1: He's got a big, heavy hammer down in his workshop, and Ernie. You could do the trick easy.
0: Oh, no, Myra, not me. I'd do anything in the world for you, Myra. Anything,
1: but... the one thing that'd help me out of this mess. It's his life or mine, Ernie. If you love me, you'd do it.
0: I can't do that. I can't.
1: You'd leave it for me to do.
0: No,
1: it'd be a cinch, Ernie. You could sneak into the house some night when we were out and hide until we get home. With that hammer, it'd be all over in a second. And then we'd say a burglar came
0: no,
1: and...
0: Oh, Myra, no.
1: Oh, you don't love me, really. It's all just talk.
0: No, it isn't. You know better than that. I worship you, Myra. I couldn't live without you.
1: Ernie, if you want me, you've got to do it. You've got to, Ernie.
0: All right, Myra. I suppose I knew I'd have to. It's just a little hard to get used to the idea, that's all. But I'll do it.

0: looked at my watch. It was 2:10. I'd be home soon. I lost my nerve once and started downstairs, and someone walked past the house, that's all. Just walked past the house. I ran back up into that bedroom with my heart pounding so that it drowned out the sound of the clock. And the headlights of a car flashed across the wall. A car that was turning into their driveway. There was no mistaking it this time. This was it. I could hear the voices of a man and a woman. The woman's voice was Myra's. Slam up a car door. Footsteps on the cement driveway. I eased back into the closet once more. Felt for the hammer on the floor and closed the door. All but a little crack. Then I heard the front door open and close. Somebody walking upstairs. It was Myra. The kid was asleep and she was carrying her.
1: That's the girl. That's the girl. Stand up. That's it. Turn around, darling, so Mommy can unbutton your dress. There. You go in your own room, dear. Take off your shoes. Mommy will be right in.
0: I heard her walking toward the closet.
1: Ernie, are you there?
0: Yes. I knew she was standing there, but I couldn't see her. I groped for her in the darkness. My hand touched her shoulder, and then she was in my arms, her body pressed against mine, and I was kissing her.
1: Did you find the hammer?
0: Oh, Myra, I
1: did. Did you find the hammer?
0: Yeah, the hammer, yes.
1: He's putting up the car. He'll be up in a minute.
0: Myra, it's all off. I can't do it.
1: You've got to.
0: I can't do it.
1: Ernie, listen to me.
0: I can't. I tell you, I can't.
1: Shut up and listen to me. Ernie, you say you love me.
0: Oh, you know I do. I worship
1: you. You want me, don't you?
0: More than anything in the world.
1: All right, then. If you want me, you've got to do it.
2: But Mommy!
1: Coming, darling. Quick, Ernie, you'll do it.
0: I'll do it. Of course I'll do it.
1: I knew you would.
2: Mommy!
0: She kissed me and closed the door. And then I heard him coming upstairs. He came into the room and switched on the light. I heard him moving around. I figured he was undressing and getting ready for bed.
3: Well, is she asleep?
1: She will be in a minute.
3: Well, that kid isn't getting enough sleep, Myra.
1: Now, don't start that again, please. Where are you going?
3: Oh, the clothes closet to get my pajamas. Why?
0: I held my breath.
1: I'll get them for you.
0: I flattened myself against the wall. She opened the door, reached for the pajamas. Our eyes met for an instant, and she was gone. The door closed.
1: Here you are.
3: Well, thanks. What are you hiding in there?
1: What do you mean, hiding?
3: Well, the way you made a dive for that door,
1: oh,
3: I thought...
1: Oh, nuts, what would I be hiding?
3: Well, I don't know, I just said...
1: What are you doing?
3: Say, what's the matter with you tonight, Myra?
1: There's nothing the matter with me, why?
3: Oh, you're so jumpy.
1: Well, can't I ask you what you're doing? Fooling with the clock?
3: Sure, but why jump out of your skin? I'm just setting the alarm.
1: It's already set.
3: I'm setting it ahead for 4:00.
1: Why?
3: Because I got to be at the plant at 5 this morning. I've got a trial run.
1: Oh.
0: This was something we hadn't figured on. I looked at my watch.
1: Well, it's 3 now. You won't get much sleep.
3: I know it, but I can't help it.
1: Don't put the clock on my table. Put it on your side where it always is.
3: Oh, okay, if it's so important. Hey, how did all this water get on the floor here?
1: Through the window, I suppose.
3: No, but it's closed.
1: I closed it when I came up. We left it open.
3: Oh.
1: Well, if you're getting up at 4, you better get to sleep, don't you think?
3: Oh, I guess so.
0: I heard them getting to bed.
1: Well, good night.
3: Good night, Myra.
0: The stage was set. I breathed easy. Now, I'd only have to wait for him to... Then the thought struck me. Suppose he doesn't fall asleep right away. Suppose he doesn't fall asleep at all. He isn't so tired, even if it is late. He doesn't sound knocked out to me. And before he can get to sleep, then the alarm will go off and I looked at my watch. It was exactly 3:05. This will never do. I thought I gotta get a hold of myself. I've got nearly an hour yet, and in that time, he ought to... I listened. I couldn't hear a sound. Was he asleep? He might be, but I didn't know. I had to be sure. I'd wait 30 minutes, and if I didn't hear anything by then, I could be pretty certain he was. The minutes dragged on and I listened. When the half hour was up and I hadn't heard a sound, I sat down on the floor, took off my shoes, and I picked up the hammer and turned the doorknob. I turned it very slowly. It made no sound. Then I opened the door and stepped into the room.
3: Who's there? Who's there?
2: Daddy, I want to drink water.
3: Oh, it's you. All right, baby, just a minute.
1: What? What's the matter?
3: Oh, it's the kid. She wants to drink water.
1: Oh, no, don't get up. Don't get up, Ray. Go back to sleep. I'll get it.
0: I stepped back into the clothes closet and closed the door. I felt the blood drain from my head. I leaned against the wall. I heard Myra go into the kid's room. And then I slid to the floor. I guess I must have passed out then, or fainted or something. Because the next thing I remembered was sitting up, startled, wondering where I was. I looked at my watch. It was 3 minutes to 4. I remembered now where I was and what I was there for. I was in the closet. There was a man on the other side of the door that I had to kill before an alarm went off. And the alarm went off at 4. I remember that I had to be very quiet because the man was asleep. Everything I did from that time on was automatic. I acted like a man in a dream. I picked up the hammer and stood up. I opened the door and crept into the room. I could see the hands of the clock by his bed. It was almost 4.

0: reached the headboard. Now, I was standing over him. I raised the hammer over my head and swung down. And I hit him again and again and again. And then I yelled, "Myra, Myra, turn it off, will you? Turn the alarm. Hey, Myra, over the corner." And then the light went on, and I was looking at a man sitting up in the other bed, and he was pointing a gun at me.
1: "Hello, Ernie. I moved the clock. You saved me a lot of trouble."
0: I looked down at the bed I was standing over, and I saw Myra, and blood, and the hammer. 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I started to laugh.

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0: Lloyd Nolan appeared through the courtesy of 20th Century Fox and will soon be seen in their production, Captain Eddie. 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
1: Presented by Roma Wines, R-O-M-A. 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

Hiya, fellas. This is that man from Boston way, Mal Howard. The gang and I would like to invite you all to join us at our Be This Boston Tea Party. So watch out as we pour you a full cup of exactly like you.

Hiya, fellas. This is that man from Boston way, Mal Howard. The gang and I would like to invite you all to join us at our Be This Boston Tea Party. So watch out as we pour you a full cup of exactly like you.

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Oh, that was long ago. Now my consolation is in the stardust.

0: Did you just hear what I just heard?
1: That noise don't come from an ordinary bird.
0: It may be just a cricket or a critter in the trees.
2: It's giving me the jitters and the joints around the knees.
1: I think I see a jidjik and he's fuzzy and he's furry. I haven't got a brain, but I think I ought to worry.
2: I haven't got a heart, but I've got a palpitation.
1: As Monica the poorest, I don't like the situation.
0: Are you going to stand around and let him fill us full of horror?
1: I'd like to roar him down, but I think I've lost my roarer.
2: It's a hooses.
1: It's a hooses? It's a what's-es. It's a watches. Who's that? Who's that? Who's that? Who's that?
0: Who's that hiding in the treetops? It's that rascal, the jitterbug. 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Oh, the bees in the breeze and the bats in the trees have a terrible, horrible buzz. 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

0: Yes, Circus Day belongs to the kids. And Helen, I don't know about you, but when that band begins to play and the clowns and acrobats start their acts, well, I feel just like a kid myself.
1: Well, I'm with you, Dick. Circuses bring out the Margaret O'Brien in me every time.
0: Well, you doll, what are we waiting for, Helen? 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

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I see all kinds of little men, although they're never there. I tried to push the A train and poured whiskey in my hair.

This is Marian Anderson. On this V disc with Franz Rupp at the piano, I will sing for you three songs which are close to my heart. I hope they bring you the comfort and inspiration they bring to me each time I sing them. May God bless you.

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0: Now, as gunshots echo across the windswept, snow-covered reaches of the wild Northwest, Quaker Puff Wheat and Quaker Puff Rice, the breakfast cereal shot from guns, present the Challenge of the Yukon. It's Yukon King, swiftest and strongest lead dog of the Northwest, blazing the trail for Sergeant Preston of the Northwest Mounted Police in his relentless pursuit of lawbreakers.
1: One King, run, you huskies!
0: Gold. Gold discovered in the Yukon. A stampede to the Klondike in the wild race for riches. Back to the days of the gold rush. With Quaker Puff Wheat and Quaker Puff Rice bringing you the adventures of Sergeant Preston and his wonder dog Yukon King as they meet the Challenge of the Yukon. Fellas and girls, I'll bet there isn't a single one of you who doesn't like dogs, or that doesn't envy Sergeant Preston his wonder dog and loyal companion, King. What's more, maybe you've your own dog who is dear to your heart, or maybe you'd like to own a dog someday. Well, if you like dogs, whatever you do, keep listening. Quaker Puffed Wheat and Quaker Puffed Rice, the swell-tasting breakfast cereal shot from guns, brings you an almost unbelievable offer in just a few minutes. The old man was dying. There was no doubt about that. But there was still a vital spark in the gray eyes beneath the bushy eyebrows. He made an impatient gesture with his left hand.
2: Here, Torrance. Push another pillow in back of me so I can sit up and read.
3: Well, of course, Josh. Yeah, how's that?
2: It'll do. Now stand aside so I can see Jenkins.
4: The will's all ready for your signature, Mr. Wilson.
2: Who's that standing over in the corner?
5: Tom Langdon, Josh. Torrance said I was to come in and be a witness.
2: Oh. All right. You got everything the way I told you, Jenkins?
4: Yes, sir. Do you want me to read it to you?
2: I can still read. Give it to me.
4: Yes, sir.
2: I don't know anything about that niece and nephew of mine, but I made my fortune in the Yukon, and if the Yukon's too good for them, then they can't have any part of it.
4: It's all just as you told me, sir. They must claim their inheritance in person in Dawson before May 31st of next year.
2: Yeah, I see. They'll have to make the winter trek from Skagway. It'll do them good. Show them what their uncle went through. Make them appreciate what they're getting. If the trail's too tough for them, they don't deserve any sourdough money. Yeah, well, what's all this small writing down at the bottom?
4: Oh, that's just in case the Martin boy and girl don't fulfill your terms. It sets up the hospital trust with Mr. Torrance as the executor.
2: I can't read it.
4: Well, it's exactly as we talked
2: about. All right, I'm not interested. If my kin don't deserve the mine, I don't care where it goes. Give me a pen.
4: Here, sir.
2: Yeah. There.
4: Thank you, Mr. Wilson.
2: For what?
4: You sign right here, Mr. Torrance.
2: I see.
4: Now, Mr. Langdon.
5: All right.
2: You don't mind my not leaving you anything, do you, Tom?
6: What do I need with money?
2: I thought that's the way you'd feel about it. You'd rather trap than mine. Still, you're about the only friend I've got. Take care of the young ones for me.
5: I will, Judge.
2: And you do a good job of running the mine for them, Torrance.
3: Why, of course I will.
4: Thank you, Mr. Langdon. Well, that about concludes our business, Mr. Wilson.
2: No doubt about it. You and Torrance clear out.
4: Yes, Mr. Wilson.
2: Tom?
5: Yep?
2: Sit here beside me. And we'll talk about old times.
5: Yes, Judge.
0: It was shortly after that the old man dropped into a sleep from which he never woke. And the following day, Mike Torrance appeared in Silas Jenkins' law office.
4: Now, just take the precaution of locking the door. Then we can be sure no one will interrupt us. Sit down, Mike. Sit down.
2: Yeah.
3: Are you sure everything's okay?
4: Would you like to see the will?
3: Yes.
4: All right. Here you are.
3: Hey, I didn't get much of a chance to look at it while I was signing my name yesterday.
4: No, and neither did Mr. Langdon, you can be sure of that.
3: Yeah, but the old man might have caught you up.
4: I made the writing in the last clause very small purposely. And after all, it was very simple, mere matter of leaving out a few words.
3: The old man had been stronger, though.
4: We counted on his condition, didn't we? Now, if the boy and girl don't appear in Dawson before the last of May, the mine will go to you. And there's no reason why they should appear. Because, of course, they'll never be notified. It's safe to say the property will be yours and mine. I believe I deserve my share.
3: Well, there's still a chance things might go wrong.
4: How?
3: Well, Langdon, he knows the old man didn't intend to leave anything to me.
4: The will is perfectly in order. It can't be broken.
3: Yeah, but what if he gets word to the Martin kids?
4: Well, that was left in my hands.
3: Well, just the same.
4: Watch him by all means, Mike. Make sure he doesn't do anything to interfere with our plans.
3: I will. You can depend on that.
0: But 2 months later, Torrance paid another visit to Jenkins' office. And this time, his face was twisted with anger.
7: What's the matter with you, Torrance?
3: Everything. That fool of a Johnson.
7: Control yourself.
3: I told him to make sure, to make absolutely sure.
4: Keep your voice down. Now, tell me what's happened.
3: You heard Johnson yourself. He said he followed Langdon back to his cabin in the mountains.
4: Of course. Right after the funeral.
3: Well, Langdon didn't stay there. Red Gannon's just back from Skagway, and you saw him get on board the Northern Pride. He's on his way to Seattle. He's here, but now...
4: Wait. You're sure of this?
3: Red saw him!
4: I still say control yourself. There are people passing outside.
3: But he's gone after those cursed kids. He'll bring them back with him.
4: It's a long way from Seattle to Dawson, Mike.
3: Well, it's only the end of March. They'll have plenty of time to make it.
4: There are ways of stopping them.
3: Huh?
4: And Red might be the man to do it. No, we can afford to hire more than one man, Mike. Get half a dozen. Pay them well.
3: To do what?
4: To go to Skagway. To wait there. To watch for Tom Langdon and Ted and Mary Martin. And if they show up, to stop them from getting any farther. Skagway's a rough town. Should be easy to stop them there. And if not, there are 650 miles of the most dangerous trail in the world between Skagway and Dawson. Red and the men you hire will have plenty of opportunity.
3: To kill them?
4: To keep them from reaching here by the end of May. We'll just let Red use his own methods.
3: Yeah. He'll do it. I'll offer him $1,000. He's killed men for less than that.
0: The Northern Pride docked at Skagway on the 20th of April. And standing on the deck where they would be the first down the gangplank were Tom Langdon and Ted and Mary Lou Martin.
8: Are we really in the Yukon?
5: Well, not yet, Ted. But I left my team in town. We'll be through White Pass by tomorrow. Then you'll be in the territory.
9: They're getting ready to lower the gangplank.
5: Now, stay close behind me, you two. I don't want to lose you in that crowd on the dock.
9: Oh, don't you worry.
10: Lower away!
0: The old trapper led the way down the gangplank. Just as he stepped onto a dock, a shot rang out.
9: Oh! Uncle Tom!
11: He's been shot!
9: Help! Help somebody!
11: Uncle Tom! Where are you hit?
5: My leg. I'm not done for. Not by a long ways. But I may be laid up for a while. Now, I don't want you to stop here with me. I want you to go on.
9: Why, what are you talking about?
11: Somebody help me lift him. Carry him over to that building.
12: I'll give you a hand with him.
5: Go on.
11: Oh, he's fainted.
12: Right. Easy now.
9: As if we dream of leaving him.
0: It was a week later that Sergeant Preston, on duty at the Northwest Mounted Post at White Pass, saw a dog team struggling up the slope toward the summit.
13: Yes, King, I see. Your harness is tangled. Come on, boy, we'll straighten it out.
5: No, tangle up, kid. We'll have to straighten out the trace.
13: I'll do that.
5: Sergeant Preston, King.
13: Tom Langdon, what's the matter with you? Why are you riding the sled?
5: Well, I was shot in the leg down the Skagway. But it's all right now. I want you to meet Ted and Mary Martin.
9: How do you do, sir?
5: They're Josh Wilson's niece and nephew. They're on the way up to Dawson.
13: But Josh is dead.
5: Yes, I know. I got quite a story to tell you.
13: Oh, I can wait till we get to the customs house. Just let me take over, Ted, and we'll have you there in no time. Make the team behave while I go to work on the harness, King.
0: The team was untangled, and King broke the trail for them up to the custom house. There, Tom was carried inside and made comfortable near the stove. And there, he told his story.
5: I realized there wasn't any mention of the hospital in that will at all. That if Mary and Ted didn't get the mine, Torrance would. I've never liked him, never trusted him. So I just decided to go down to Seattle and bring the kids back myself.
13: Ted, you received no notice of your uncle's death.
10: Not until Uncle Tom arrived.
13: Who shot you down in Skagway, Tom?
9: They couldn't find him.
5: Well, there was a crowd on the dock. I did see Red Gagnon down there while we were still on deck. And he's been on Torrance's payroll from time to time.
13: You think he may have done it?
5: Well, it's possible. But the important thing is to get these kids to Dawson before the 31st of May. Is it too late, Sergeant?
13: I don't know.
5: You shouldn't have stayed with me, kids.
9: We couldn't leave you alone.
10: There's still a month.
13: Yes, but the trail's in terrible condition. Once you got down to the level of the lakes, the snow's slushy and the ice is rotten.
5: But the lakes haven't broken up yet.
13: No, and if you wait for them to be free of ice and travel by boat all the way, well, there'd be no chance of making it in time.
5: They've got to, Sergeant.
13: Well, just a minute, I'm thinking.
5: Well?
13: It'll be dangerous.
5: What have you got in mind?
13: You'll stay here, Tom.
5: No. I can't let them go on alone.
13: I'll go with them instead. Now, listen. We'll travel across the ice on Lake Bennett and Tagish and Marsh Lake until we get to the 50-mile river. There's open water in Miles Canyon. We'll have to portage around it.
5: Yeah?
13: Below the canyon, we'll have to hope the ice will still hold us so we can cross over the left bank. I'll follow the trail along the White Horse Rapids to Lake LaBarge. I'll pick up a canoe there. The 30-mile river's open, so is the Lewis and the Yukon.
5: Well, if you can get to Lake LaBarge...
13: If. That's the big question. If the ice will hold us below Miles Canyon. We must get over to the left bank there, or we'll be held up for days. Ted, Mary, how soon can you start?
9: Anytime.
10: Right away.
13: As soon as I harness my team, then. Let's go, King.
0: We'll continue our story in just a moment.
12: Boy, oh boy, just look at
9: them. Oh, gee, they're out of this world.
0: Yes, kids, how would you like to own a complete set of 35 different dog picture cards like these?
12: Oh, gosh, would I ever.
9: Oh, me too.
0: Their official challenge of the Yukon dog picture cards.
12: Why, they're better than any trading cards I've ever seen.
9: And they're stiff back. And just feel them. They're the same shiny finish as game cards.
12: And say, just look at these dogs.
0: Billy, those are real photographs in full color. And every single dog is a real dog. And they're brand new photographs, too.
9: Oh, gosh. I've never seen anything so pretty as this Irish setter.
0: He's champion Charles River Color Sergeant. Voted best in show at the recent 9th Annual International Kennel Club Dog Show in Chicago.
12: Boy, I like that Irish wolfhound.
0: Billy, did you know this breed is the world's biggest dog? Standing on his legs, he reaches over 6 feet high. Here, look. On the back of every card, Sergeant Preston gives a description of each dog.
9: Oh, gosh. It says on this card that the Chihuahua weighs as little as 1 pound. Why, you could hold him right in the palm of your hand.
12: Hey, look. Here's King. Gosh, what a dog.
9: Oh, boy. What I would give to own a dog like that.
0: Well, kids, it's so easy to get these Challenge of the Yukon dog picture cards. Nothing to it. And they don't cost you a single extra penny. Look, here's all you do. Get to your grocer. Buy Quaker Puffed Wheat and Quaker Puffed Rice.
9: Oh, gosh, they're my favorite cereal.
0: Well, inside each package, you'll find 2 cards like these.
12: 2 cards?
0: Right, Billy. Not one, but 2 dog picture cards.
9: Oh, gee, if we got 2 packages, one of each kind, we'd have 4 different cards.
0: Right, Sandra, quick as a wink.
12: Boy, I'm wasting no time. I'm starting my collection right now.
0: Yes, there's no waiting, no delay, nothing to send in, no money, no box tops. 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Trade them. It's easy. It's fun. Now to continue our story. Half an hour after Sergeant Preston had made his decision to escort the Martin boy and girl to Dawson, the little party was on the trail. Mary rode the sled, and Ted helped the sergeant control his descent from the top of the pass. King was working as a loose lead, breaking the trail for the team. Night had fallen by the time they reached the shores of Lake Bennett.
13: Hello, King! Hello!
14: You going to make camp here, Sergeant?
13: Only long enough to eat. You tired, Mary?
15: No, Sergeant. Just a little cold.
13: I'll get a fire started.
15: Why, it was spring when we left home.
12: Now it's winter again.
13: It's beginning of spring up here. Notice how soft the snow is?
12: Yes, but the lake's still frozen.
13: The ice isn't to be trusted. I wouldn't attempt crossing it without King in the lead. However, it's better at night than during the day, and that's why we're going to keep on. There'll be a moon and the northern lights. We'll rest in the morning. Now, how about helping me get some wood, Dad?
14: Sure thing.
13: Oh, of course, King. You can come along with me.
0: Supper was eaten, and as the moon rose, they started out again, across the frozen surface of the lake. It was nothing like travel during the middle of the winter, when King would have set a steady 6-mile-hour pace directly ahead. Now he moved slowly, testing every foot of ice, realizing that it must not only carry his own weight, but the weight of the sled and the men behind him. Sometimes he kept close to the shore. At others, he avoided it. Often, he reversed his course swiftly as an ominous cracking and rumbling explained the reason.
13: Oh. All right, Marie.
9: But it sounds as if the ice were breaking up.
13: Behind us, not ahead.
0: The great dog brought them through, across Lake Bennett, across Lake Tagish and Marsh Lake, and on to the 50-mile river. But what would have been a day's travel in winter took them nearly a week. And then, as they were nearing Miles Canyon, disaster struck.
13: What's the matter, boy?
14: He's stopping.
9: He looks as if he wants to head for shore, but he won't. Why not?
13: There's your answer. The ice is cracking up ahead of us.
14: It's cracking up all around us.
13: Now don't try to move. King knows what's best. Ready does it.
14: That's open water ahead, Sergeant.
9: I can see water behind us, too. This piece of ice we're on is moving.
13: Steady. It's thick enough to hold us.
14: We're going to break up sooner or later.
13: Look at the way the current's taking us.
9: Toward the shore.
13: Yes, and the ice is still solid there.
14: We'll break up when we hit it.
13: I'll have to move fast, Ted. Watch, King, and be ready to give me a hand with that sled.
9: We're going to hit.
0: The ice floe ground into the solid shore ice. King and the dogs leap forward.
13: Oh, Ted!
0: The sergeant and Ted put their shoulder to the sled, and a moment later, they had reached solid ground on the bank.
12: Oh, dear. That was a close one.
14: King slipped for once.
13: No, Ted. He's been trying to reach this bank ever since we entered the river.
14: Well, why? What's the matter with the left bank?
13: Look ahead there. See the cliffs on either side? That's Miles Canyon. The only land trail around it's on this side.
14: He knew that?
13: He knows the Yukon Trail better than I do.
9: Now what do we do?
13: Rest a little while, and then Ted and I'll pack our supplies on our backs. You'll have to make the portage on foot, Mary.
12: Well, I'm not tired at all.
14: What's beyond the portage?
13: We have to cross the river again.
14: But how?
13: We must hope the ice hasn't gone below the canyon.
14: Oh, but it must have.
13: No, not necessarily. The river doesn't flow as swiftly down below. But the sooner we get there, the better.
0: The portage was made. And when they stood on the banks of the river once again below the canyon, the sergeant tested the ice.
14: It's covered with water, Sergeant.
13: Yes, about a foot deep, and the ice is rotten. I honestly don't know. I'll have to leave it up to King. How about it, boy? Will it hold us? Shall we go on? On, King?
0: The great dog understood. It was a familiar command, but this time it was phrased as a question, and he was ready with the answer. He started across the river, and the team followed him as a matter of course.
13: Here we go. You first, Mary.
9: All right. Ooh. Oh.
13: We got a fire lighted as soon as we hit the other side.
0: It was a dangerous crossing. The ice was rotten, but they reached the other side of the river. It would have been impossible half an hour later, for as they were drying their mucklucks and warming their feet, the breakup came.
13: There she goes.
14: Wow. Are we lucky?
13: We're lucky to have King with us. Good work, fella. I guess you know who's really in charge here, don't you?
9: You'll take care of us, won't you, King?
0: They followed the trail along the banks of the White Horse Rapids to Lake LaBarge and the Northwest Mounted Post on its shores. There, the sergeant arranged to leave his sled and his team and to borrow a canoe. But the constable in charge of the post had some disturbing news.
15: I wish we'd known about this day before yesterday.
13: Known about what?
15: That Red Gagnon was suspected of shooting Langdon in Skagway.
13: No real evidence against him.
15: No, but at least we could have held him for questioning.
13: Held him?
15: That's what I mean. He and five other men have been camping near the end of the lake. They bought a boat, and when the ice in 30 Mile broke up, they started out. Day before yesterday.
13: Well, if Tom's guess was correct, and Torrance has hired Red to keep Ted and Mary from reaching Dawson in
15: time... He may be waiting for you somewhere along the river. You may run into an ambush.
13: Could be. We'll be warned, though.
15: What? How?
13: King's traveling with us.
15: Gagnon would like nothing better than to put a bullet through you.
13: We'll keep a sharp lookout, won't we, King?
0: The following morning, the sergeant and King, Ted and Mary, climbed into their canoe and started down the 30-mile river. The current was swift, and big black boulders rose menacingly above the surface of the water. Only the sergeant's strength and skill kept the fragile craft from crashing into them.
12: Oh!
11: There's some more rocks on your left, Sergeant.
13: Yes, I see. You keep that rifle ready and watch the bank. Remember what I told you about Red Canyon?
11: I'm watching.
0: On and on they raced for the stream. The days passed. The Lewis was left behind, and now they had reached the broad sweep of the Yukon River, past Selkirk and on to Stewart. But time was growing short, and the sergeant and Ted paddled hard from dawn to dusk. It was the 27th of May, then the 28th, then the 29th. And when they made camp that night, the sergeant knew it would be the last time he would have a chance to sleep until Dawson was reached. Ted and Mary might be able to sleep in the canoe, but he would have to keep paddling steadily if Dawson were to be reached by midnight of the 31st. King was sleeping near his master, but as always, even though his eyes were closed, his senses seemed to be alert to danger. He suddenly woke up growling. There was nothing to be seen beyond the campfire except the canoe drawn up on the beach. But King knew there was someone close, some stranger. Then the great dog saw a shadowy figure moving swiftly toward the canoe. King leaped up and raced toward the water's edge. There was a flash of steel in the moonlight. The man was carrying an axe. He raised it high and was about to smash the fragile hull when King hit him. The axe was knocked from the man's grasp and slid down to the water's edge.
13: King!
11: What is it, Sergeant?
9: What's happened?
13: Someone down by our canoe. King's caught him.
16: Take him off me! Take him
13: off! All right, King, I've got him covered. Get up, you.
0: At the sergeant's command, the great dog allowed the man to get up. Then he raced down to the water to retrieve the axe.
2: I was just walking along. I wasn't doing anything.
13: What's that you've got, King? An axe.
2: It isn't mine.
13: Don't lie. March. Up to the campfire.
2: I wasn't doing anything, Sergeant.
13: King didn't give you a chance. March.
9: Who is it, Sergeant?
13: His name is Steve Sykes. I'm putting him under arrest for shooting Tom Langdon.
2: Oh, you know better than that, Sergeant. You know it wasn't me.
13: You were with Red Canyon when he fired the shot.
2: Yeah, but that doesn't make me responsible.
13: Where is Red?
2: He went on.
13: And left you behind to try to stop us?
2: I didn't know you were with these kids, Sergeant.
13: Answer me. You were left behind to try to stop us?
2: I wasn't going to hurt you with the kids, any.
13: But you knew if you put a hole in that canoe, it would be worth a fortune to Mike Torrance.
2: I don't know anything about Mike Torrance.
13: Steve, you've got just one chance to keep out of jail, and that's to come clean.
2: All right, Sergeant. I'll tell you anything you want to know, anything I can tell you. The first thing is I lied about Red.
13: He hasn't gone on?
2: No, our camp's on the point in the woods about a half mile from here. We saw you stopping this afternoon. You sent me to wreck your boat, that's true, but if I didn't manage it, why... Well, tomorrow you'd never have got past the point.
13: So Red is still ready to commit murder to stop us.
2: Yeah.
13: You're going to lead me to his camp, Steve.
2: All right. That's the way you want it.
11: You want me to come too, Sergeant?
13: No, Ted. Wait here for 10 minutes. And I want you and Mary to get in the canoe and paddle for the other side of the river. Get as close to the bank as you can and let the current carry you down past the point.
11: This man said they'd shoot at us.
13: By the time you're opposite the point, I'll either have made my arrest or Red and his men will be so occupied with the woods behind them, they won't be able to watch the river.
11: Do you think there'll be a fight?
13: There may be. Maybe that Red will win. But even if he does, you and Mary will be out of his reach. And if you keep at it, you'll make Dawson in time.
2: We will.
9: But you, Sergeant...
13: This is all part of my job, Mary. Come on, Steve. Quiet, King. Our only chance is to take them by surprise.
0: 2 days passed. And at 12:10 on the night of the 31st, Mike Torrance and Silas Jenkins were together in the lawyer's office on Front Street, preparing to celebrate their inheritance.
4: How about a drink, Mike?
2: I'll wait till 12 before I drink.
4: Why, you don't think anything can go wrong now?
2: I'll wait.
4: I wonder when we'll hear about the accident.
2: What accident?
4: Why, the one that Red arranged. Wonder how he managed it.
2: Who's that?
4: No idea.
2: Could be Red.
4: Take a look out the window and see before you unlock the door.
2: Right.
4: Well?
17: It's a young fellow and a girl.
4: Who are they?
17: I don't know. I never saw them before. But suppose it's a Martins.
4: I'll let them in.
18: Are you Silas Jenkins?
4: Yes.
18: I'm Ted Martin. And this is my sister, Mary.
19: How do you do?
4: How'd you get here?
18: By canoe. Aren't you going to ask us in?
4: Yes, come in.
19: You don't have to be told why we're here, Mr. Jenkins.
2: I'm Mike Torrance. It's too bad you're late.
18: Well, what do you mean? That clock says 12:05.
2: Oh, the clock is slow. Yeah, here's the right time. My watch. 12:05. What does yours say, Silas?
4: 5 minutes past, of course. It is too bad that you should have come all this way for nothing.
18: You're certainly proving that Tom Langdon was right.
4: Right?
18: That you're crooks, the pair of you. You've done everything in your power to keep us from getting here on time. And now that you've lost the game, you're still trying to cheat us.
4: But we haven't lost. You'll find that out in court.
18: I'll take a look at your watch, Jenkins. You haven't had time to set it ahead.
4: Let go of me.
18: There. Look at it, Mary. 5 minutes out. We'll see what the court has to say to that.
17: You're covered, mister.
18: Oh, so you realize the bluff won't work.
17: There was no one out in the street. No one who could have seen them come in here, Silas.
4: Same thought occurred to me.
18: What are you going to do? Kill us?
17: You're going to disappear, young man. You and your sister. You'll never be heard of again.
18: I wonder if you have the nerve to shoot.
17: You'll find out when the right time comes.
4: Can't do it here.
17: Of course not. I'll take them down to the river. Now, come on, let's get started.
18: We'd better not argue with that gun, Mary. Come on. Well, hello, King. And the sergeant.
17: Okay, him, sergeant.
18: Fancy meeting you here.
17: Sergeant Preston.
13: Yes, Torrance, I'll take that gun.
9: Sergeant, did you hear them?
13: I heard everything. Torrance, you're under arrest, and so are you, Jenkins.
4: What's the charge? I have no gun. You didn't hear me make any threat?
13: Red Gagnon's in jail, and he's confessed that you and Torrance hired him. That makes you an accessory to attempted murder.
4: Attempted murder, Langdon?
13: Yes, but he's all right now. And there's also an item of conspiracy to defraud. Langdon's testimony will clinch that. Jenkins, you and Torrance are going to jail for a long, long time. This case is closed.
0: In just a moment, Sergeant Preston will give you a preview of Friday's adventure. 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And what's more, have it on a real stiff-back trading card? 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These radio dramas, a feature of the Challenge of the Yukon Incorporated, are created and produced by George W. Trendle, directed by Fred Flowerday, and edited by Fran Stryker. The part of Sergeant Preston is played by Paul Sutton. They are brought to you every Monday, Wednesday, and Friday at the same time by Quaker Puffed Wheat and Quaker Puffed Rice, the breakfast cereal shot from guns. Listen Friday when Sergeant Preston and Yukon King meet the Challenge of the Yukon in the case of the Skagway Mail.
13: When the Skagway mail sled pulled into the police post at Indian River, the driver was lying across the mail sacks, wounded and unconscious. In trying to find the men who had shot him, I had only one clue, an oddly marked footprint. It led me into a trap that nearly cost me my life.
0: Be sure to hear this exciting adventure Friday.

This is J. Michael wishing you goodbye, good luck, and good health from Quaker Puffed Wheat and Quaker Puffed Rice. So long. This is ABC, the American Broadcasting Company.

Hello, men. This is Bob. I never left Home Hope in Hollywood, acting as an MC for V-Discs. We've got an oldie here called Bewitched, which a lovely young lady named Marie Greene is going to sing for you. Sing, Marie, and I'll check with you later.

plays the harmonica down on the pier of Santa Monica. 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The seals and haddock get acrobatic when she plays on her chromatic. 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

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A big fat turtle whose name was Myrtle shook and shivered till she broke her girdle. The whale has swallowed Jonah, yelled across the bay. I'll open up my mouth and let you out today to hear Veronica plays her harmonica down on the pier of Santa Monica. To Happy Sturgeon, whose hats were merging, were married when her wedding march was surging. He Sturgeon had some little ones with eyes of blue, who taught a school of eels and kissed at herring too, to play harmonica with our Veronica.

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I'm interested especially in knowing why you waste it. True romance is so fleshly. With what have you replaced it? What is your latest foible? Is gin rummy more exquisite? Is skiing more enjoyable? 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I can't believe that love has lost its glamour, that passion is really passé. If gender is just a term in grammar, how can I ever find my way when I'm a stranger here myself? How can he ignore my available condition?

This is Mark Warner speaking. The music section of Special Service Division has invited us to play these United Nations marching songs for you of the armed forces. My orchestra, the Lynn Murray Singers, and I consider it a privilege to bring them to you.

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Hiya, fellas. This is Joe Stafford with another V-Disc. 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Lou McGarity on the trombone.

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1: Now listen, gal, you kidding about the pine or grease?
0: No, I swear, he had 10 bottles in a big valise.
1: Well, does he buy in the drugstore from the medicine shelf?
0: Uh-uh, some sidemen down there said the lips are made it himself. Now here's the secret of the lips.
1: You take a bucket full of steam, a dozen rooster eggs, and stir them gently with a bushel full of goldfish legs. 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
1: What cabin joking, father?
0: I ain't going nowhere.
1: You ain't going nowhere more.
0: Just sit me here grabbing.
1: Grabbing?
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1: Rocking chair, Lord.
0: My dear old Aunt Harriet.
1: Aunt Harriet.
0: How long in heaven she be?
1: Heaven she be, baby's own.
0: Send that sweet chariot.
1: Oh, chariot.
0: For the end of the troubles, I see.
1: My sweet chariot.
0: Old rocking chair gets it, son.
1: Old rocking chair get it, father.
0: Judgment day is near.
1: And judgment day is near.
0: And I'm chained to my rocking chair.

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0: What?
1: That police sergeant says we got up here at the investigation over at headquarters tonight.
0: Oh, no.
2: Oh, what are you worrying about? I can put you both up at my place. I got plenty of room.

0: course, I was sorry we had to miss our train yesterday, Lil, but after tasting these flapjacks, I'd say it was worth it. This is the best breakfast since we hit New York.
1: You just said a mouthful, Alvin. I sure hate to leave.
0: Better write down the address of the apartment here in California so you can write Lil direct when you get back to Bar 20.
1: Yeah. Good idea.
0: Got a pencil?
1: Yeah. Right here in my pocket. Are you... that's funny. Oh, shucks.
2: What is it, honey boy?
1: Oh, these cartridges I took from that hombre's gun yesterday. Here. I forgot to give them to the police when we give them the gun.
0: Well, I reckon Lil can take care of that.
2: Be glad to, Hoppy.
0: I'll gather them off the table here for you. They...
1: What's the matter?
0: Nothing especially. Just this cartridge. It's light. I don't think there's any powder in it. The lid is loose, too. I think... Yeah, I can pull it out with my fingers. There, look, it is empty.
1: Yeah?
0: Hey, wait a minute.
2: What is it, Hoppy?
0: There's something inside the case, a rolled up piece of paper.
1: Okay, can you get it out?
0: Just a minute. There.
2: Why would that buzzard load his gun with a dummy cartridge?
0: Probably got it mixed up with his regular ammunition. There's writing on this bit of paper.
1: Yeah, I see. What does it say, Hoppy? Can't make it out.
0: Just three words. Black Cat, Salem.
1: What in tarnation?
0: I don't know. Well, I'll let the police worry about it. Here, Lil, you take it. Give it to them, will you?
2: Sure thing, Hoppy. Oh, great jumping bullfrogs. Look at that clock. I got to get down to the pier. That auction starts in 20 minutes. Say, you two got nothing to do till trading time. Why don't you come on down with me to the auction?
1: That's a rip-snorting idea.
0: Be glad to go with you, Lil.

0: Lot 1621. 2.5 tons of fine oriental abalone shell with high mother of pearl content. All right, folks, who open up? 2.5 tons.
1: $10?
0: $10.
2: $50.
0: $50. Why, a fraction of their shipping cost. Come, come, folks.
3: Looks like that fat old hombre in the yachting suit wants them too, Lil.
0: Do I hear $60?
1: $60.
3: That's telling them.
0: $60 I hear.
2: $100.
0: $100. The gentleman says $100.
4: What's that old goat wanting for?
1: $150.
0: I hear $150.
2: $200.
4: They ain't worth it.
1: $250.
3: That'll stop them.
0: The lady with the green ostrich feather and a hat says $250. Going.
2: $300.
1: $350 and I ain't worth it.
3: Easy, Lil.
2: $400.
1: $500.
3: Lil, no.
5: He can't lick us.
0: $500. Do I hear more?
2: Will you accept my check?
0: Sorry, mister. The rules call for spot cash. The bid is $500 cash. Going. Sold to the lady with the green ostrich feather for $500.

0: Sure was sweet of you in California to help me load all them shells and store them away here in the warehouse, Hoppy. That was some job.
1: We were glad to do it.
2: There's a big wagon pulled up in front. And guess who's getting off? With two tough-looking hombres.
1: We haven't got time for guessing games, California. Our train leaves in an hour. We better collect our guns.
2: It's Fat Boy.
0: What?
2: That dude in the sailor sombrero who rode again you in the auction. He's coming in.
3: Good afternoon. I was hoping I'd get you in before you closed for the day.
0: Well, we're just about to.
3: I see. I suppose you've been busy examining those high-priced abalone shells, eh? You think they're worth it?
0: I don't know. We haven't opened the crates yet.
3: You haven't, eh? Mrs. Carver, I'm Dr. Sidney Trotter of the Trotter Laboratories. This is my assistant, Willie. Frankly, I was quite bewildered as to why you should be willing to pay so fantastic a sum for those shells.
1: You seem to be willing to pay even more.
3: Ah, but my dear sir, for me they have a remarkable value. The unique balance of calcium carbonate in the

0: South China Sea abalone shell gives it a great advantage for certain medicinal experiments being conducted by my laboratory.
1: So?
0: Mrs. Carver, I'll pay you $600 cash for those shells.
1: Oh.
0: Good. My wagon is outside and my men are waiting. Willie, you and Oscar.
2: Now pull up there, Doctor. We just spent the whole darn day storing the stuff away. Now, these boys gotta catch a train. Won't tomorrow do?
0: I'm afraid not. My experiments cannot wait. Besides, my men can handle it by themselves. They don't need any help from your assistance.
2: Well, the point is, my friend, I'm closing up and tomorrow'll have to do.
0: You distress me, madam. Willie, they refuse to make delivery.
3: Maybe this changes their mind.
4: With a gun like that looking me in the face, I could change anything except my opinion of you, Willie.
0: Keep your opinions. All we want are the shells. All right. Into that back office, gentlemen. And, shall I say, lady?

0: Poppy, California, and Lil are held up by a so-called Dr. Sidney Trotter. After tying the three of them up in Lil's office, Trotter and his two thugs take Lil's crates of abalone shells and drive away. Darkness has fallen as Hoppy finally gnaws through the rope around Lil's wrists, enabling her to reach for some shears on her desk and cut them loose.
1: There. Okay, Hoppy.
2: Thanks. Where are our guns?
1: On top of that cabinet. Hold down that six gun off the wall while you're about it. There. Get up, California.
3: You bet.
2: Yeah. What do you want with a gun, Lil?
1: I'm going after those road agents. That's what I want with a gun.
2: Now, hold on.
3: But you ain't got no horse.
1: I got a whole darn stable full of horses. And if they can haul dray wagons and beer trucks, I reckon they won't have any trouble toting Lil Carver Bear back. Let's go.
3: Hoppy, what about our train?
2: We missed it an hour ago.
1: Doggone them horse-drawn streetcars. Out of the way.
2: Take it easy, Lil. Let's use our heads. Pull up here. We'll never get anywhere riding around the night like this. We've lost them.
1: Dad, burn it. Hoppy, I'll catch them wall-eyed coyotes if it's the last thing I ever do.
2: Let's find the shipping office to put on that auction this afternoon. Maybe the auctioneer knows our fat friend, Dr. Trotter.
1: Well, what are we waiting for?

0: Did you find that auctioneer in the shipping office?
1: Yeah, he says he never saw Trotter before and doesn't know who he is. Lil, I've been thinking. Those shells were shipped by the Duke Export Company. In other words, by English Eddie, who stowed away on the same ship with him. He addressed them to some hombre who apparently doesn't even exist, named Simon Turner.
0: Now, why would English Eddie want to fool with a miss of abalone shells?
1: Could be the captain of the Diomede might give us a clue.
2: Captain of the who?
1: The ship that brought those shells over from China. The fellow at the shipping office said the captain is living aboard while she's in port. Come on, Topper.

0: Mighty nice of you to go to all this trouble, Captain, taking us down to the ship's hold.
1: I'm glad to be of any assistance, Mr. Cassidy.
2: Is this where you found the Ingleshetty hiding out?
1: Yes'm. Here among crates of shells and other cargo. He got away from my men when we first discovered him after arriving in New York. Left in such a hurry, he forgot to take his coat. Funny thing, filled his pockets with abalone shells.
0: Oh? What happened to him, those shells in his pockets?
1: Oh, I tossed them back into the crates. He'd opened a number of crates, and the shells were scattered everywhere.
3: What'd he do that for?
1: Search me. Probably never would have been caught if he hadn't come back to the ship the day after we docked and tried to get back down in the hold. Don't ask me why. Police had been alerted by then, of course, and, well, you know the rest of it.
0: Yeah. I see your men didn't quite clean up all those shells off the floor.
1: Where?
0: Over there. What's under those pipes of the wall near the floor?
2: Well, it looks like there's a couple of dozen jammed under there.
0: Let's have a look. I'd like to examine a few of those shells.
3: Hey, sure are big, ain't they?
0: Yeah. A lot heavier than they ought to be. Look here, Bill.
2: What?
0: Under here, where the edge of the shell curves inward.
3: Say, looks like it's been filled with some kind of cement.
0: Exactly. Captain, if you don't mind, have you got a little hammer I could borrow?

0: Doggone it, Hoppy. That ship's captain has already notified the police, so why are we still galloping through the night?
1: And if those polecats are going to be caught, we got to catch them while the trail's still hot.
0: Oh, what trail?
1: You remember that piece of paper we found in that empty cartridge case?
2: This is Misha Elman with Leopold Mittman at the piano. I'm going to play for you several concert favorites of mine, which I hope you will enjoy. It gives me a great deal of pleasure to make this V disc.

mopping, a starching and a shopping. 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

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I am tired. There's no need of me kidding myself. 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I think I'll go to a psychiatrist, one of them rich people, doctors, you know? 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In fact, I know what I need. I need a little change so I can...

Now, Mona Pauley sings a song in praise of the gypsy way. It is from Victor Herbert's The Fortune Teller and is called Romany Life. Miss Pauley.

Little Willie Green was from New Orleans, and a greedy boy was he. You see, he always liked a lot of kids hanging around just to keep him company. And then one day, his mama baked him a jelly roll. 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And when all the kids had come up begging Willie for a bite, here's what old Willie said. 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I wouldn't give you a piece of cake to save your soul. My ma told me today, just before she went away, to be a good little boy, she'd bring me a toy. I'm my mama's pride and joy. There ain't no need for you to keep on hanging round. I love you and I hate to turn you down. Your lovin's awful sweet, but my jelly roll, it can't be beat. I know you want it, you craving for it, but I ain't going to give you none. Now, little Willie Green was really mean, and he was very stingy, too. You see, he always wanted something of what you had, but he didn't want to give nothing to you. Kind of like the world is today. I mean, it's getting that way. And then when his mama did bake him that luscious, ever-loving, honey-dripping jelly roll, then he'd try to hide it. I mean, he'd try. And then when all the kids would come around and say, Willie, won't you give me one little piece? Here's what old Willie'd cry. I ain't gonna give nobody none of this jelly roll. I wouldn't give you a piece of cake to save your soul. Cause my ma told me today, just before she went away, give me one little piece. Here's what old Willie'd cry. I ain't gonna give nobody none of this jelly roll. I wouldn't give you a piece of cake to save your soul. Cause my ma told me today, just before she went away, be a good little boy, she'd bring me a toy. I'm my mama's little Roy. There ain't no need for you to keep on hanging round. I love you and I hate to turn you down. Yes, that lovin's awful sweet, but my jelly roll just can't be beat. I know you want it, you craving for it, but I ain't gonna give you none. Not a crumb.

0: Crosby Clooney, number 16, for broadcast Monday, March 21st, 1960.
1: What's the plan, Bing?
2: You know what I was thinking, Rosie? I thought that I might just start off by whistling the prelude to Faust.
1: Oh, you can come up with something happier than that, can't you?
2: I guess I better, yeah. The prelude might just be a little too somber. It's a little tricky, too, for my pucker. And it's moody, it is. And this is a gay event, isn't it?
1: Oh, yeah, that could be a real drag.
2: Classic drag. Maybe something in a brighter vein is indicated. Buddy, just kind of ad-lib something there, and I'll climb in.
3: It's the most unusual

0: Real good, Bing. You're right on your toes there for the second day of spring.
1: Spring?
0: Mm-hmm.
1: No kidding.
0: Yeah.
1: Spring really here, Ken?
0: Yep. This is March 21st, the second day of spring. Golly, didn't you feel different yesterday?
1: Yes, come to think of it, I did feel unusually spruce. I felt rather giddy and keyed up all afternoon, but I just attributed this to the fact that the waitress dropped an extra egg in my malted at lunchtime.
0: No, Bing. Don't blame it on the egg, that extra egg. It's spring.
1: Yeah.
0: You know what Tennyson said? Spring is the boyhood of the year.
1: And Alfred Lord also said, in the spring a young man's fancy lightly turns to thoughts of love.
0: You know, that applies to older men, too, doesn't it?
1: Well, so far.
0: So far as what?
1: So far as I know.
0: Bing has just got to apply to older men.
1: Keep talking, Ken. You're holding the right thought there, boy.
0: I'm sure that Tennyson's famous observation can be expanded.
1: Yes, but can we? Have you ever thought of that?
0: Incidentally, I believe that's about the best known quote on spring, isn't it?
1: I imagine. Yeah, in fact, I'm sure it is. In the spring, a young man's fancy lightly turns to thoughts of love. That's got to be the best known quote. Got to be. However, I did read a switch on it the other day.
0: What's that?
1: In the spring, a young man's fancy turns to the first tomato he sees.
0: Oh, very good. I wonder if that's tomato or tomato. It's an old argument, you know.
1: It's gone on for years. I suppose it would be tomato for a blonde and tomato for a brunette.
0: That sounds reasonable. But what about a redhead?
1: Which way'd she go?
0: Hey, you're feeling better.
1: This is the season for it.
0: Cheers. I'll get my hat and go with you.
2: Well, aren't you the gay Lochinvars?
0: Spring Rosie.
2: How you carry on.
1: Well, can we dream a little?
2: Please do. You mind if I sing?
1: Well, please do, and make it something real romantic, Rosie.
2: Why not?

This is the year of the Norcross roses. Now, there's a Norcross greeting card rose for every occasion. Birthday, anniversary, convalescent, and for every person. The Norcross American Beauty Rose, the Mint Beauty, or two particularly exotic ones, the Norcross Rosa Stellata and Rosa Bellissima. Each new Norcross greeting card has its own particular rose for its own particular person. Pick the card with the N on the back. Norcross greeting card roses say the things you want to say.

0: Clever, buddy. Real clever. You and the group displayed your talents most admirably, I thought. Rosemary, now that spring is officially here, don't you think that you and I should warble a song like a pair of birdies in a treetop?
1: Okay. But let's not go clear to the top of the tree. Can't we just perch on a low branch?
0: All right. It's just about halfway up. 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You take the microphone, I'll boost you up. 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

0: Maple Branch.
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0: We now hear from Dr. Crosby, who's at work in his love song laboratory. 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
1: Yes, Ken, I've hit upon a terrific theory, a formula. Very simple, though. One that we oft times overlook. 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

0: got to mosey along now, friends. We'd like it very much, though, if you'd tune in again tomorrow.
1: Thanks very much for listening.
2: 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Join us again tomorrow, won't you?

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Before you tell me that we're through? And can't we sit together and figure whether this is the right thing to do? I hate the thought of spending nights all alone, missing the thrill that once that we've known. So can't we talk it over before it's over? Before you whisper goodbye forever, can't we talk it over, dear?

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I hate the thought of spending nights all alone, missing the thrill.

This is the new transcribed Abbott and Costello show with their new singing discovery, Susan Miller and Matty Malnick Orchestra. So hold on to your chairs, folks, for here they are, Bud Abbott and Lou Costello.

0: All right, Costello. Look at you. You're all messed up. Where have you been?
1: Well, I was doing some last-minute shopping. I bought a dress for our maid. The sales lady asked me to slip it on for size. And before I could get it off, I was dancing with three sailors at the Palladium.
0: Now, did you remember to get that clock for our producer?
1: Yeah, I got him a dandy clock.
0: Cuckoo?
1: Yeah, he's a little nuts.
0: No, no. Never mind that. Did you get that box of artificial snow?
1: What's your language, Abbott? Artificial snow? In California, we call that stuff Miami mist.
0: Did you find out what the rest of the people on the show wanted, Lou?
1: Yes. Our announcer wants a pipe, a leather jacket, and a gallon of gin. But he says he won't be mad if he don't get the pipe and the leather jacket.
0: Yeah. Did you get the presents for Maddie Malnick like I told you to?
1: Oh, yeah. I got the five girls waiting up in the hall.
0: Girls, I told you to get five shirts for Malnick.
1: Oh, I thought you said skirts.
0: Now, what would Maddie do with five girls?
1: Don't mind him, folks. He's getting a pogo stick for Christmas. And I also got some mistletoe.
0: You don't even know what mistletoe is.
1: I do so.
0: All right. What is it, a vine or a plant?
1: It's an excuse.
0: I... Hey, will you please talk sense, Lou? I hope you didn't drag that little fat kid that lives next door to you down to the store to see Santa Claus.
1: Oh, yes. And with those crowds awful, that poor little fat kid got squashed in between Sidney Greenstreet and Kate Smith.
0: Where is he now?
1: He's got a job with the circus. He's the tallest, skinniest 6-year-old boy in the world.
0: No. Keep quiet, Costello, will you? That's enough from you. Give my friend here a chance at the microphone.
2: 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Bing Crosby. 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And in addition to the musical portion of the show, you'll hear Bing's presentation of a moving and tender Christmas drama. This great Bing Crosby Show is definitely a must for Christmas Eve listening. 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Next week, New Year's Eve, there'll be a new addition to ABC's great Wednesday night lineup. It's the Tony Martin Show featuring Alan Long with Evelyn Knight, the Victor Young Orchestra, and the Jeff Alexander Chorus and Jimmy Wallington. 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

0: Well, Costello, it's Christmas Eve. I understand you played Santa Claus on the Vox Pop show at the RU Foundation.
1: Yes, I stuffed a feather pillow under my Santa Claus suit, just like you told me, and some little kid with sharp fingernails poked me in the stomach.
0: What happened?
1: I snowed on him for 10 minutes. Then when I was going upstairs, another kid hit me in the escalator with a lollipop.
0: No, you mean escalator. An escalator is a kisser.
1: That's where he hit me. Then Warren Hull and me trimmed the Christmas tree with spaghetti and meatballs.
0: You idiot! You trimmed a Christmas tree with spaghetti?
1: Yeah, and it sure was pretty. When we plugged it in, you should have seen those meatballs light up.
0: You please talk sense.
1: Those kids at the foundation remind me of the days when I was a kid, Abbott. I never had any money for Christmas. When I wanted money, I used to go out and wrestle the organ grinder's monkey for his penny.
0: That's terrible.
1: You're telling me I only won once in 7 years.
0: Well, things are different now. Now, Costello, my pal.
1: Oh, sure.
0: What did you get for Buddy Abbott, your dear, dear friend?
1: Oh, Abbott, you are my dear, dear
0: sure.
1: friend. And nothing is too good for you.
0: Thanks, pal.
1: And nothing is what you're going to get.
0: You mean you haven't bought my present yet?
1: Oh, yes. I bought you an incense burner and a mirror.
0: What can I do with an incense burner?
1: You can burn punk in it.
0: Where am I going to find the punk?
1: That's where the mirror comes in.
0: That's a fine way to talk after the wonderful presents the gang gave you last year.
1: Wonderful present?
0: Yes.
1: You gave me a mustache cup, and I ain't got no mustache. The announcer gave me an automobile horn, and I ain't got no car. And Susan Miller gave me a cane bottom chair. It's a good thing I got an end table.
0: You're getting more stupid every day. How do you manage to increase your ignorance?
1: I put on extra help over the holidays. Hey, Abbott, you know, I was over to my Uncle Mike's farm putting up Christmas decorations. I even hung jingle bells on the cows.
0: Where did you hang them? On their horns?
1: Well, I ain't saying, Abbott, but tomorrow morning when Uncle Mike milks those cows, he's going to be a Swiss bell ringer.
0: Costello, don't you miss not being home for Christmas?
1: Yeah, good old Paterson, New Jersey. The biggest town in the country. I got a Christmas card from my mother in Paterson.
0: From your mom?
1: Yeah.
0: What did she say?
1: I'll read it. Dear son Louis, it is Christmas time again and I sure miss you. Last night I sat for 3 hours looking at your vacant chair. Ain't that touching?
0: That's beautiful. Read the rest of it.
1: Then I went out to see your latest moving picture. I should have stayed home and looked at your vacant chair. There will always be a light burning for you in the window. P.S. I'm enclosing the electric bill.
2: Merry Christmas, Mr. Costello. I just saw your picture, The Wistful Widow of Wagendap, and you were wonderful, simply wonderful.
1: Where did you see it?
2: I was standing in the lobby of the theater, and I watched the picture through a popcorn machine.
1: Oh, through a popcorn machine.
2: Yes, and you'd be surprised how much better you look with a little butter and a pinch of salt.
1: That was Abbott's nephew, folks.
0: Let him alone, Lou. He's dying to be an actor.
1: Well, he got his wish. He just died with that last joke.
3: Hello, boys.
0: Well, it's Susan Miller. It's lucky you happened along, Susan. Costello don't know what to get his Aunt May for Christmas.
3: Well, maybe I can help you, Costello. Why don't you get her one of those new facial kits?
1: One of those what?
0: Costello, Susan is suggesting that you buy Aunt May a kit.
1: Why should I buy her a kit? Maybe someday she might have kits of her own.
3: Oh, Costello, you tickle me.
1: You tickle me first. I'm bashful.
0: No. Why don't you listen to Susan's suggestion? Come on.
3: Costello, now, how about something for your Aunt May's hair? Does she have a snood?
1: Certainly she's got a snood.
3: Well, is it a short snood that hangs down over her back?
1: No, it's a long snoot that hangs down over her chin.
0: No, Susan is trying to find out how she does her hair. Does she pile it up on top of her head or does she drop it down on her neck?
1: She hangs it up in the closet.
3: Look, Costello. Does your Aunt May wear her hair off her face?
1: No, it takes too long to wear it off. She has to pull it out with tweezers.
0: Susan, Costello's Aunt May is short and fat, just like him.
3: How much does your Aunt May weigh?
1: 260 pounds with her girdle on.
3: Well, how much does she weigh with it off?
1: She's never been able to get it off.
3: Oh, forget about you, Aunt May, Costello. What did you get me for Christmas?
1: Well, I'll give you a gift. It comes in a box, you wear it on your finger, and it shines.
3: What do you know? Nail polish again. So long, Fatso.
0: Now, you can't treat Susan that way. She's a very vain girl. For Christmas, you should get her something that will appeal to her vanity.
1: Okay, I'll get her a feather duster for her bedroom.
0: Will that appeal to her?
1: No, but it will tickle her vanity.
0: I... Costello, is that any way to talk on Christmas Eve?
1: Oh, I'm glad you reminded me, Abbott. All the kids all over the country are waiting for me to tell them a Christmas story. Now, once upon a time...
0: What is the story about?
1: It's about 2 pages long.
0: Oh.
1: Look, I don't need no help from you, Abbott, so don't interrupt me while I'm telling it. Now, keep your mouth shut. Why don't you take a walk through the park and show the squirrels what a real nut looks like?
0: Ah, here. Go ahead. Tell your story.
1: Now, Scrooge was waiting in his office for his old partner, Marley. But Marley didn't show up. He had a broadcast.
0: Marley had a broadcast?
1: Yes. Didn't you ever hear Fibber McGee and Marley?
0: No. I happen to know the story, Costello. And Marley was not Fibber's partner. He was Scrooge's partner.
1: Oh, I know that. They were partners for years, like Burns and Durante, Lum and Amos, and Hope and Costello.
0: Now, wait a minute. Costello, you've got that all mixed up.
1: Believe me, it's better that way.
0: Oh. Hope and Costello. Costello, you've been working with me for 10 years.
1: Wait till Hope hears about this.
0: Your dummy Hope has been using Coloma for years.
1: He must smell pretty good by now. You know, I sprinkle that stuff on myself. I use the imported kind.
0: Machiavelli?
1: No, just a little dab behind each ear.
0: Ah, you idiot. You started to tell the story of Scrooge. Now, you've got Scrooge in the office. Now, continue.
1: Well, one day, Scrooge's nephew came over to the office and said,
4: Merry Christmas, Uncle Scrooge. Why don't you come over to my house for Christmas dinner?
1: Scrooge got mad. He grabbed his nephew by the neck and threw him out into the snow. And the nephew started crying.
4: Please, Uncle Scrooge, it's cold out here in the snow. I'm freezing. I've got no shoes.
1: Scrooge opened the window and laughed.
5: If you're cold, take this match and give yourself a hot foot.
1: Then the nephew said,
4: Please, Uncle Scrooge, let me in.
1: And Scrooge laughed. And the nephew cried, No, hi. And then Scrooge laughed. Low. And then the nephew cried.
0: Wait a minute, Costello. Wait a minute. What are you doing?
1: I'm acting, Abbott. If my mother hadn't cut my curls off when I was a baby, I'd have been another Bette Davis.
0: Shame on you, Costello, to come out here on a Christmas Eve and take a beautiful story like Dickens. Dickens' Christmas carols and twist it into an inane, senseless conglomeration of gibberish. Tell me, why do you do these things?
4: Oh, I'm a bad boy.
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7: 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For wonderful music, there will be songs by Tony Martin, plus beautiful melodic interpretations by lovely Evelyn Knight with the Victor Young Orchestra and the Jeff Alexander Chorus. In the comedy department, you'll roar over the hilarious antics of Alan Young as he jumps from one riotous predicament to another. Yes, the Tony Martin Show featuring Alan Young with Evelyn Knight, the Victor Young Orchestra, the Jeff Alexander Chorus, and Jimmy Wallington is a welcome addition to the great lineup of shows heard over most ABC stations Wednesday night. Vox Pop, Mayor of the Town, starring Lionel Barrymore, Abbott and Costello, Bing Crosby, and another newcomer to the lineup, the Groucho Marx Show. 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And now back to ABC's Abbott and Costello Show.

0: Costello, who dragged that tree in here?
1: I did. That's our Christmas tree.
0: You dummy, that's not a Christmas tree. That's an orange tree.
1: I wondered why the ornaments were so juicy.
0: Costello, isn't your mother going to hang your stocking on the fireplace?
1: I told her not to. Last year, she hung my stockings upside down. And Christmas morning, I had a terrible headache.
0: Oh, wait a minute. How could hanging your stocking upside down give you a headache?
1: She forgot to take me out of them.
0: Talk sense, please. All our friends will be here soon for our Christmas party. Now, better light a fire in the fireplace. Here, throw this gasoline on the log to start it.
1: Nothing doing. I ain't throwing no gasoline in the fireplace. My brother did that once.
0: What happened?
1: Haven't you read his book, 30 Seconds Over Tokyo?
0: Well, I hope you got presents for everybody.
1: Oh, sure. I even got my sister's baby a toy rhinoceros.
0: Rhinoceros? You can't even spell rhinoceros.
1: So what? Show me a rhinoceros that can spell Costello.
0: What else did you get the baby?
1: An electric Indian blanket.
0: Now, wait a minute. What good is an electric Indian blanket for a baby?
1: Well, if he kicks at night, it sends up smoke signals.
0: What did you get your nephew, Bobby?
1: Something to help him in his geography class. One of those statistical graphs that indicate topographical elevations and depressions according to the longitudinal and latitudinal hemispheric zones.
0: You mean map.
1: Isn't it funny? I can never think of that word. Did I say something wrong?
0: No. Costello, what did you do with that present I gave you last year?
1: It's in the cellar, Abbott. I don't like those electric lawnmowers.
0: Lawnmowers? You idiot, that was an electric razor.
1: No wonder it took me 3 months to mow the front lawn.
0: Well, never mind that. Did you send out all the party invitations?
1: Sure. I even sent one to my cousin Vincent Varello, the famous builder.
0: Vincent Varello? What did he ever build?
1: A tunnel through the mountains to Glendale. Now, instead of taking an hour, people can get to Glendale in 5 minutes.
0: That's good.
1: What's good about it? You still can't get nobody to go to Glendale.
0: What else did he build?
1: Huh?
0: What else did he build?
1: Well, he's building some of those new, well-built California apartment houses. He started on it yesterday.
0: When will it be finished, Luke?
1: Thursday.
0: He started a California apartment house on Tuesday, and it will be finished Thursday?
1: Yeah, the reason it took so long, the men won't work on Christmas. He's only going to rent to veterans. Each apartment is $175 a month.
0: Costello, what veteran can afford to pay rent of $175 a month?
1: General Myers.
0: Well, never mind that. What other relatives did you invite here for Christmas?
1: My Uncle Jim Kelly, the famous furrier. He's the guy that crossed the beaver with a kangaroo and a chimpanzee.
0: How did it work out?
1: He now has fur coats with pockets that hang themselves in the closet.
0: Now, that's ridiculous.
1: Yeah, my Uncle Jim is also working on another experiment. He's breeding a Plymouth Rock hens with clay pigeons.
0: What for?
1: To get chickens who can lay bricks.
0: There's the mailman, Costello. Let him in.
2: Merry Christmas, Costello. Got a lot of packages here for you. They're all from movie stars.
1: Now, how do you know?
2: Well, when you've been delivering packages as long as I have, you can tell by the smell who they're from.
3: Well, you can. By the smell.
2: Yeah.
3: What have you been smelling, Lenny? Let me know that.
2: Well, now, you take this one.
3: You take it. I've smelled enough of that. Can you take that letter? I don't want it.
0: Wait a minute. Let's find out if he's telling the truth. What is that?
2: This here package is from Lana Turner. Smell this one. It's from Hedy Lamarr. And this one? Well, what do you know? You got one from Trigger.
0: Anything for me, mailman?
2: No, nothing for you. But here's a bottle of perfume somebody sent your wife. The directions say, put one drop behind each ear before leaving the house.
1: Abbott, 3 drops and your wife will be ready to go out.
0: Costello, my wife hasn't got 3 ears. I should know. I kiss her behind the ear every morning.
1: You've got to. That's where her lips are.
2: Mr. Abbott, I hear your wife is going to have her face lifted.
0: Oh, the doctor did lift her face.
2: Yes,
1: and when he saw what was underneath, he dropped it again.
0: Never mind that, Costello. This is Christmas Eve. Give the mailman an eggnog.
2: Oh, thanks. And put a little bourbon in it.
0: Why?
2: Well, the eggnog gives me strength.
1: And the bourbon?
2: That gives me an idea what to do with the strength.
0: Merry Christmas. What a wonderful night Christmas is, Costello, don't you think?
1: Yes.
0: Think of it. All over the world, people are trimming Christmas trees.
1: I can just see them.
0: Yep.
1: In France, I see an old man. He's trimming a Christmas tree. In Belgium, I see a gang of kids. They're trimming a Christmas tree. In Pismo Beach, I see a boy and a girl. They're... Well, everybody can't be trimming Christmas trees.
0: Costello, you look tired. Why don't you run upstairs and take a nap till the crowd gets here?
1: I'm scared to go upstairs, Abbott. Last night I was up there all alone and I thought I heard a girl's voice coming from the hall. I was afraid to look.
0: Why?
1: I was afraid nobody would be there.
0: There you go, talking about girls again.
1: Why not? I've been going with girls since I was in the third grade.
0: Third grade? How could you have known anything about girls at that age?
1: I was 19.
0: Take a nap, and I'll put the tinsel on the tree. Say, by the way, where did you get this tinsel?
1: At the 5 and 10 cent store.
0: Five.
1: And while we're trimming a tree, Abbott, put that red and green traffic light on top.
0: Costello, where did you steal that traffic light?
1: At the corner of Hollywood and Vine.
0: Wasn't anybody watching?
1: Don't be silly. Who watches traffic lights in California? I think I'll take a nap in the bookcase.
0: Why don't you lie down on the bed?
1: I can't. It's full of books.
0: Oh, all right. It's kind of chilly in here. Better put on your pajama tops.
1: What?
0: Your tops.
1: Abbott, you're pretty nice yourself. Well, I'll take a little nap now. I think I'll go in the kitchen and sleep in the bread box.
0: No, you dummy. The bread box is full of crumbs.
1: Abbott, what is your family doing in my bread box?
0: Lay down on the sofa and go to sleep.
1: Okay. Good night, Abbott.
0: Good night.
2: Wake me up if anybody comes. I'm so sleepy.
1: Abbott, I don't think nobody is coming to our party. I put on my Santa Claus suit. We'll hop in my sleigh and drive over to Susan Miller's house. Gee, I can't wait to climb down her chimney. I'll get the sleigh and hitch up my fog deer.
0: That's reindeer.
1: That's fog, dear. This is California. Who's that fat guy with the white whiskers and the red suit coming over here?
4: Well, boys, Merry Christmas. I'm Santa Claus.
1: Gee, Abbott, that's Santa Claus. Look at his reindeer. Dancer, Prancer, Dunder, Blitzen, and Vershinsky.
0: Wait a minute. How did Vershinsky get into in there with Santa Claus's reindeer?
1: He figures if Santa Claus is giving anything away, he's going to see that Russia gets hers. Santa Claus, would you like to hear me recite my Christmas poem?
4: Why, go right ahead, young fella.
1: It was the night before Christmas, and all through the house, not a creature was stirring, not even a cockroach.
4: Hey, wait a minute. That's not cockroach, that's mouse. You don't know your poem.
1: You don't know my house.
0: Quiet, Costello. Santa Claus, have you got a present for Costello?
4: Well, Costello, I'm sorry. I can't give you a present this year, but being that you're here on the roof of Susan Miller's house wearing a Santa Claus suit, I'm going to let you deliver her present. Here.
1: Gee, thanks, Santa Claus.
4: Well, goodbye, and a merry Christmas. Thanks. I can never remember that word.
1: Gee, that Santa Claus is a nice guy. Come on, Abbott. Let's slide down the chimney and put Susan's present under her tree.
0: Okay, here we go.
1: Be careful now, Abbott. It's awful dark in here, and we got to feel our way into the den where the Christmas tree is.
0: No, I can't see a thing. How do we get into the den?
1: Well, you can go through the door on the left or through the door on the right. Or through the wall.
0: Here comes Susan.
5: Hello, boys. What are you doing here? I thought you were having a big Christmas Eve party at your house.
1: I was, Susan. I invited everybody, but nobody showed up. I guess nobody loves me anymore. Santa Claus didn't even have a present for me. All year long, I've been mean to people. I guess I brought it all on myself, and I didn't mean to hurt nobody. And I'm always in trouble.
0: Costello, come on, wake up.
6: Wait a minute.
0: The folks are here.
6: Hello. Hey, look, Abbott. Everybody came to my party. Boy, am I glad to see all you people. I had a terrible dream. I dreamed that nobody cared about me anymore.

0: back in a few seconds, folks, but first we want you to hear this.
1: You Abbott and Costello fans enjoy a good laugh, so you'll be interested in the laugh show that'll follow Bud and Lou next week, the Groucho Marx Show. Groucho is one of radio's funniest ad-libbers, if not the funniest. And this program shows him off at his hilarious best. It's an audience participation question and answer program that leaves the great comedian free to ad-lib at will or any other contestant facing him. Yes, for plenty of laughs next week, you'll want to hear the riotous Groucho Marx Show following Abbott and Costello in ABC's wonderful lineup of Wednesday night shows. Next week, too, we'll present another newcomer to the lineup, heard over most of these ABC stations, the Tony Martin Show. That's next week, but tonight, don't miss the great Bing Crosby Christmas Show. And stay tuned after tonight's Abbott and Costello program, for coming up next is radio's brightest new comic, Jack Parr. And now back for a final word from ABC's Abbott and Costello Show.

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1: Well, Costello, time to wish everybody a Merry Christmas.
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If a man is judged by the company he keeps, so is he judged a little bit by the looks of the car he drives, which is as good a reason as I know for giving your car an occasional beauty treatment with Johnson's Carnu. Cleaning and polishing is not a back-breaking job anymore, because Carnu does both of these jobs with one application. 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

0: Things are in a bit of a hubba-hubba at 79 Wistful Vista right now. But gee whiz, if a wealthy friend of yours offered you a chance to spend the summer in a classy spot like the exclusive north shore of Lake Dugan, I'll bet you'd be busting your buttons, too. Like Fibber McGee and Molly.
1: My goodness, McGee, imagine us spending this summer at Lake Dugan and on the North Shore.
2: Yeah, wait till I get hobnobbing with those big bankers. I'll put on the dog till they have to chain me up at night.
1: I think it was pretty wonderful of Mrs. Carstairs to loan us her houseboat for the summer.
2: Mm-hmm.
1: Incidentally, do you know how to run a big boat?
2: Well, Natch. Suppose, for instance, you want to sail south-southeast.
1: Yes.
2: You just turn the nose of the boat till the hand on the compass points to south-southeast, you see?
1: Yes.
2: Then you take a thumbtack, pin the hand of the compass right there, and keep her there.
1: Well, thank goodness I'll be with somebody who knows what he's doing.
2: You betcha.
1: I don't even know which side of the boat is port and which is muscatel.
2: Well, I'll show you all about it when we get aboard, kiddo. Hey, did that tailor call?
1: What tailor?
2: Guy's coming over to measure me up for a yachting costume. I'm going to get some white flannel pants and a blue coat with brass buttons and a peaked cap with anchors on it and a parsley scarf around my throat.
1: What kind of a scarf?
2: Parsley. You know, one of them fancy patterns.
1: That's paisley.
2: Oh, good. Good, I don't like parsley anyway. Always flies across the table when I cut my steak.
1: Steak. Oh, come, dearie, let's not live in the past. Now, let me see. I've got to sort out my clothes and see what I've got that's suitable for a houseboat cruise. See, now I've got a...
3: Hello, Mrs. McGee. Hello, Mr. McGee. Jeepers, Beulah just told me you were going to spend the summer on Carstairs' houseboat. Isn't that super?
1: Yes, you must come out someday and let us take you for a little cruise, Alice.
2: Yes, child, pray do. Just wave your handkerchief from the dock and I'll row a show for you in the dairy.
1: It isn't a dairy, dearie. It's a dory.
3: Oh, I just love boats. I'd give everything I have to take a long boat ride. In fact, on my last one, it was so rough, I did.
2: I'm a pretty good sailor myself, Alice. Had me a catboat on the Illinois River once, but it blew ashore in a cyclone.
1: Yeah, the police called up and said it was up in a tree by the public library.
2: Yeah.
1: Remember, McGee?
2: Yeah.
1: They said, excuse us for mentioning it, Mr. McGee, but your sloop is showing.
3: Well, how big is the Carstairs boat?
2: Well, we haven't seen it yet, Alice, but you know the Carstairs is. When they go first class. I imagine it'll sleep about 20... eat about 30 and drink about 50.
3: Well, you've got to be very careful about exposure, you know. You can get terribly blistered on a boat.
1: Oh, we never get blistered, Alice. We stick to lemonade and root beer.
2: She means sunburn, Molly.
1: Oh, yes.
2: I'll take along some of that sunburn ointment I invented years ago when I studied chemistry.
3: Jeepers, did you invent a sunburn ointment, Mr. McGee?
1: Indeed, he did. And it was marvelous, too. It'd be sold in every drugstore today, Alice, if himself here had ever found a backer for it.
2: Yeah. I did find one guy that wanted to promote it. Old George Dissop. Wanted to put $40,000 into it.
3: Wow, why didn't you let him do it?
1: Well, he insisted on putting his own name on the product, Alice, and McGee wouldn't stand for that.
2: I should say not. Imagine trying to sell anything named Disappointment. Maybe one of these days old man Carstairs will put some dough into it. Make us both a fortune. But that's for the future. Right now, I got to...
1: Oh, I wonder who that is. Come in.
4: Mr. McGee here.
2: Oh, hi, Harvey. Come on in. Molly, this is Harvey Knox, the best tailor in town. Going to make me a yachting outfit. Harvey, this is my wife, Mrs. McGee.
4: How do you do, Mrs. McGee?
1: How do you do, I'm sure. Miss Darling, Mr. Knox. Mr. Knox, Miss Darling.
3: How do you do, you big ape?
4: Fine, you little twerp. How about a movie tonight?
3: Okay, meet you at the Bijou, 8:30.
4: It's a contract.
3: See you later, folks.
1: Well...
2: You work fast, don't you, Harve?
4: She's my cousin.
2: Oh.
1: Well, what are you going to have him make for you, dearie?
2: Well, first I got to have a blue double-breasted coat with brass buttons, Harve.
4: You go through these samples, will you, Mrs. McGee, while I measure them up?
1: Certainly. Be glad to.
2: What's the matter? Can't I be trusted to pick out my own material?
4: No. You wear clothes like you'd been shot out of a laundry basket. Incidentally, who made that jacket you're wearing?
1: Oh, he bought that, Mr. Knox. He paid $18.50 for it, and they threw in a harmonica.
2: What's the matter with it?
4: Look at the way that collar fits. What are you wearing when you bought it, a knapsack?
2: Well, gee whiz, I got...
4: Hold still, will you?
2: Okay. Write down the figures, will you, Molly?
1: All right.
4: Hips, 39.
1: Hips, 42.
2: He said 39.
1: Well, you got to sit down sometime.
4: Chest, 28.
1: Chest, 28.
4: Expanded, 28 and three quarters.
1: Expanded, 28 and three quarters.
4: Right leg.
2: Yeah, that's my left leg.
0: Billy Mills and the orchestra play Love.

0: Waist 41.
1: Waist 41.
2: Only 41? My gosh, I sure have lost weight.
0: You didn't lose it. You just mislaid it. It's right behind you. Left sleeve 34.
1: Left sleeve 34.
0: Right 32.
1: Right 32. My goodness, dear, your right arm is 2 inches shorter than your left.
2: It's always been like that. Causes me a lot of embarrassment in restaurants, too. I never can reach the check.
0: Shoulders 16.
1: Which one?
0: Both. Okay, McGee. I'll make this up and you can have a fitting the end of the week. The code will be $60.
2: Fine, that'll be the...
3: What? Why, you big purse snatcher, where do you get off charging that kind of dough for a yard and a half of this moth-eaten burlap?
1: Now, McGee...
3: You haven't got a tailor in your whole sweatshop that could thread a rope through a sewer pipe.
1: Oh,
3: $60. Wait till the OPA hears about this, you hijacker. They'll lower your ceiling so you have to lie on your stomach to answer the phone.
1: Oh.
3: My gosh, even Schaffner and Marx have a heart.
2: Kidding, Harv. What's your best price?
0: This is a special price to you, McGee. We usually get 80 for a coat like this.
1: Hmm. Were you under the impression that Mr. Knox was running a rummage sale, dearie?
0: I knew you'd feel this way about it, McGee. So I brought you a coat we made up some time ago that was never called for. Here.
1: Oh.
0: This will fit you, and you can have it for $30.
2: Make it 15, and it's a deal.
0: 25.
2: 20.
1: 33.
0: 32. Sold. Here you are.
2: Say, this is a pretty good-looking hunk of stuff, kid.
0: Mm-hmm.
2: I'm much obliged, Harv. You'll get all my trade from now on.
0: Threats will get you nowhere, McGee. Well, nice to have met you, Mr. McGee. Good day.
2: Well, so long, Harv. Hey, why didn't the customer ever call for this coat?
0: He fell off a houseboat and was drowned.
1: Oh. Well, that's a mighty pretty piece of flannel there, McGee.
2: Yep. Fits me like a glove, too.
1: Yeah?
2: Wish it fitted me more like a coat.
0: It'll fit you, and you can have it for $30.
2: Make it 15, and it's a deal.
0: 25.
2: 20.
1: 33.
0: 32. Sold. Here you are.
2: Say, this is a pretty good-looking hunk of stuff, kid.
0: Mm-hmm.
2: I'm much obliged, Harv. You'll get all my trade from now on.
0: Threats will get you nowhere, McGee. Well, nice to have met you, Mr. McGee. Good day.
2: Well, so long, Harv. Hey, why didn't the customer ever call for this coat?
0: He fell off a houseboat and was drowned.
1: Oh. Well, that's a mighty pretty piece of flannel there, McGee.
2: Yep. Fits me like a glove, too.

0: fits me like a glove, too.
1: Yeah?
0: Wish it fitted me more like a coat. I'll still look pretty snappy lounging around the dock with all them rich millionaires.
1: Yes, you will. Maybe when Mrs. Carstairs offered us this houseboat of hers, she was just trying to get us into the high handshake crowd, huh?
0: Yeah, well, we can handle it. Anything you don't quite understand about society etiquette, you can ask me, Mommy. I know the answers.
1: Yeah. I remember the time we went to that Flossie dinner party and you choked on the liqueur.
0: I don't remember that.
1: You said, "What is this stuff?" Hmm? And the host said, "Napoleon brandy." And you said, "No wonder he kept his hand inside of his shirt. I got heartburn already." Come in. Oh, Dr. Gamble. Come in, Doctor.
2: Hello, Molly. Good day, Ridge William.
0: Ridge William.
2: That's a high-grade hillbilly. Say, what's the brass button coat for, Perch Puss? You're joining the police force?
1: That's his yachting coat, Doctor. We're spending the summer at Dugan's Lake. On the North Shore, if you please.
0: Yeah. Mrs. Carstairs has offered us the loan of her houseboat for the season.
2: Won't you be a trifle out of your element, Dumbo, mingling with the Dugan's Lake aristocracy?
1: Oh, I don't know about that, Doctor. We're just as good as they are.
2: Oh, I didn't mean you, my dear. You are a lady by instinct. I was referring to little Slumgullion here. He thinks a dinner jacket is the skin off a baked potato.
0: Oh, I say, that's rather an amusing quip, old chap. Oh, you medical fellows are frightfully keen at that sort of thing.
2: Oh, stop it, you little phony. You're about as authentic as a Japanese newscast. So when do you shove off on this seagoing hitchhike, Molly?
1: This week, Doctor, and I'm really excited about it. I've always wanted to spend a summer on a boat and get a good coat of tan. I usually look like I'd spend July and August working as a subway guard.
2: Well, take it easy, my dear. Start with 15 minutes a day and work up to an hour or an hour and a half. You have a fair skin, you know.
0: How about me? I got a fair skin, too.
2: Yes, but yours is unusually thick. Well, bon voyage, kiddies. See you in October.
1: Have a nice summer, Doctor.
0: So long, Doc.
1: My, my. Isn't he a sweet old character?
0: Yeah. I do hope he comes out and takes a little cruise with us. It's time he learned to fish for something besides appendixes. His appendix is correct? What's the plural for appendix?
1: There isn't any. Nobody has more than one.
0: Oh, yeah, that's right. I never thought of that. Well, anyway, if Doc...
1: Who's that, McGee?
0: Must be Wilcox. He telephoned and said he was bringing some girl over he wanted us to meet.
1: Oh, I wonder who it could be. Come in.
0: Hi, Junior.
1: Hello, Mr. Wilcox.
3: Hello, folks. I'd like to have you meet a friend of mine. Mr. and Mrs. McGee, this is Mr. Borga. Victor Borga.
1: How do you do, I'm sure.
3: Madame, I'm charmed. How do you do, Mr. McGee?
0: Hi, bud.
1: My goodness, that's the first time I ever had my hand kissed. Rather fun, isn't it?
3: It's an old continental custom, Molly. Victor's from Denmark.
0: Well, I got something with that hand-kissing stuff. Never get any lipstick on your collar that way. Hey, where's the girl you were bringing over, Junior?
3: Girl? What girl?
0: When you phoned, you said you were bringing over a good-looking dame.
3: Oh, I didn't say dame, I said Dane. I meant Victor Borga.
4: That's a very old joke, but it's very good. I like it.
1: Is Mr. Borga with the Johnson Wax people, Mr. Wilcox?
3: As of next week, yes.
0: What do you mean, as of next week, yes?
3: He means, as of this week, no. Victor starts working for Johnson next week.
0: Oh.
3: I've been helping him brush up on our sales story, how Johnson's wax is the finest protection money can buy for furniture, floors, and woodwork.
4: But what I really...
3: And how Johnson's wax seals the pores of wood and leather and painted surfaces against dust and dirt and dampness.
4: But my work is not exactly...
3: And how Johnson's wax gives your home and you beauty and cleanliness. How it has 1,000 household uses and...
4: Excuse me, may I interrupt?
3: Oh, certainly, Victor.
4: Thank you. Go ahead.
3: And how Johnson's...
0: Doggone it, Waxy. Quit monopolating the whole conversation, will you? You chatter away like a worn brake band.
1: Well, I think Mr. Borga was trying to say something.
3: Oh, excuse me. What was it, Victor?
4: I was saying I'm not really a salesman for Johnson's wax.
1: Oh, well, what do you do for them, Mr. Borga?
4: I play the piano.
0: You play the piano?
4: Thank you very much.
3: He plays the piano on the radio for Johnson's Wax as of next Tuesday night.
0: Oh.
3: And aside from being a concert pianist, he is also a comedian.
0: Oh, he is, eh? A comedian for Johnson's Wax, eh? Now just a dime.
1: Won't you play?

0: something on the piano for us, Mr. Borg? I just love the piano.
1: Of course. Perhaps a minuet in G?
0: I like the Moonlight Sonata myself.
1: The minuet in G is very lovely. How about Begin the Beguine, Victor? Splendid composition. But not like the minuet in G. I'll play the first number that was requested. The minuet in G.
2: Well, who requested that?
1: Whoever it was, I'll play it for him. The minuet in G. G. G. G whiz.
0: Ah, that was wonderful, Mr. Borg, and so original.
2: Now let's hear some jokes, bud.
3: No, sir. No jokes. Not till next week. Come on, Victor. We've got to be going. Have a nice summer, folks.
0: You too, Mr. Wilcox. And Mr. Borg, I hope everybody likes your summer broadcast, and I'm sure they will. Good luck to you.
1: Thank you ever so much. And I hope everybody likes your summer vacation. Goodbye, Mr. McGee.
2: Well, so long, Vic, and have fun. Comedian, eh? New comedian for Johnson's Wax, eh?
0: Why on earth are you staring at the wall, McGee?
2: Trying to see if there's any handwriting on it. Oh, well, why worry one? Hey, where are you going?
0: I'm going upstairs and check over a couple of evening dresses. My goodness, if we're going to mix with that North Shore colony, I don't want to look like I told fortunes in vacant stores. You better start packing too, dearie.
2: Okay, I will. Ah, there goes a good kid. A few weeks on a private yacht and she'll be a new woman. What am I saying? I don't want a new woman. I'm satisfied with the same. Come in.
4: Hi, mister.
2: Oh, hello there, Teeny. Hey, what's the matter with you? You look like you just found a flat wheel on your roller skate.
4: I'm sad, mister.
2: Aw, cheer up, sis. Laugh and the world laughs with you. Weep and where are you going to get any Kleenex?
4: Please, mister. I'm in no mood for gaiety. My heart is heavy with grief. I'm a very unhappy woman.
2: No kidding.
4: Mm-hmm.
2: What's the worm in your apple, kid?
4: My problem, Mr. Anthony, is this.
2: Mm-hmm.
4: Beulah told Mrs. Toops' cook, and she told our cook, and our cook told my mother, and my mother told me that you and Mrs. McGee are going away for the summer.
2: Well, I didn't know there'd been so much gossip about it, sis, but where there's smoke, there's six people waiting for the butt. It's perfectly true. We're spending the summer among the Gold Garter group at Dugan's Lake. Why should that give you such a hunk of sorrow?
4: Well, gee, mister, I bet you if someone very close to you was going away for the whole summer and you had scraped and saved and you had a dollar to buy them a going-away present and you dropped the dollar down the sidewalk grating...
2: Here. Jesus, control yourself. You know I can't stand to see a woman cry.
4: I know it.
2: Yeah. It was pretty darn sweet of you to think of saving up for a going-away present, too.
4: Oh, dollar it was. Mm-hmm. Yeah. And I dropped it down and said, oh, grating, and if I don't get a present...
2: Now. Cut it out, sis. Dry your eyes. You know I'm a pushover for sentiment. Why, I cry over greeting cards. Here. Here's a dollar for you.
4: Oh?
2: There. Now go buy your present and always think of me as old Bluebird for Happiness McGee.
4: Oh, boy. Gee, thanks, mister.
2: Yeah.
4: You're wonderful. Now I can buy that going-away present. 10 chocolate sodas.
2: 10 chocolate sodas? Who for?
4: For me. I'm going away for the summer. So long, mister.
2: I still think that kid's a midget.
5: The King's Men and You Belong to My Heart

0: the Bounding Lake, and if we catch a lot of fish, believe me, boy, that's Jake sailing. Hey, Molly.
1: Yes, McGee?
0: You see my jackknife anyplace?
1: No, I haven't, dearie. What'd you want it for?
0: I'll need it on the boat. Have to carve the daily report with it. You know, weather conditions, attitude and longitude, mutinies and all stuff like that there.
1: Well, can't you use a pen or a pencil? Why do you have to carve it?
0: Well, just a tradition is all. Got to keep everything in the ship's log. Best way to write on logs with a jackknife.
1: I see. Well, maybe Beulah knows where it is. Oh, Beulah! Beulah!
2: Somebody bow for Beulah?
0: Hey, you see my jackknife anyplace, Beau?
2: You mean the one with the mama pearl handle? And all the little gimmicks on it, like a corkscrew and a button hook and a nail file and a screwdriver and even a couple of knife blades?
1: That's the one, Beulah.
2: No, ma'am, I ain't seen her.
0: Keep an eye out for it, will you, Beulah? Be an awful handy thing to have on a yacht.
2: Yeah, sir. You sure's gonna have plenty of time this summer to play Mumbly Pig.
1: Peg, Beulah, not pig.
2: No, ma'am, I suppose this piggy gets seasick. Me too. Firstly, I get internally uneasy at a fast-dripping faucet. That's why I'm awful glad I'm staying right here on good old terracotta.
0: Firma.
2: Hmm?
0: Firma.
2: Yeah, sir, never been firmer about anything in my life. Well, I sure hope you folks have a good time yachting around.
1: Oh, I tell you, it's going to be wonderful, Beulah. We've rubbed elbows with millionaires before, but none of it has ever come off on us. Maybe this time it'll take, huh?
2: No, that's right. You know what to say, ma'am. There's other things in the world besides money, but you can't get them without it.
0: Social aspect of the situation doesn't interest me, Beulah. It's the fishing I'm looking forward to. By the end of the summer, I'll pack up my fishing tackle and drop a $5 bill over the side of the boat.
1: What on earth for?
0: That'll be the only fin left in Lake Dugan by that time.
2: Be the only fin left in Lake Dugan. Oh, he whipped that one in there. I'm doing it.
1: Please, Beulah.
2: Oh, how do you do, Miss Cossack? Come right here.
3: Thank you, Beulah. How do you do, Mrs. McGee?
1: Hello, Mrs. Carsey.
0: Hi, Carsey. Been trying to get you on the phone all day, ever since Beulah gave us your phone message.
3: Yes, I understood you were trying to get me, Mr. McGee.
1: Well, we just wanted to thank you for your generous offer, Mrs. Carstairs. It's simply wonderful of you.
0: Yeah, Carsey, you're a peach to do it. Just a fuzzy old peach. With a pit of gold.
3: Well, it seems a great deal of fuss to make over such a small thing, Mr. McGee.
1: Oh, but you don't know how much it means to him, Mrs. Carstairs. He loves boats and water and fishing so much.
3: Well, I can understand that, I'm sure. I come from a long line of seafaring men myself. My grandfather was a rear admiral, you know.
0: I suspected that the minute I saw you, Carstairs. I saw you walking down the street one day, and I says to myself, I says, by George, I says, I'll bet there was a rear admiral in her family.
3: Thank you.
1: Can I get you a cup of tea, Mrs. Carstairs?
3: Oh, no, thank you, my dear.
0: Oh, we'll even give you some sugar in it, Carstairs, in appreciation of us using your boat.
3: What boat, Mr. McGee?
1: Why, your houseboat, Mrs. Carstairs. You know, the one you're letting us have the use of this summer.
3: Houseboat? Oh, but there must be some mistake, my dear. I didn't... Beulah.
2: Yes, Miss Carter?
3: You took my message to Mr. and Mrs. McGee, did you not?
2: Yes, ma'am. I wrote it all down, too. Only nobody could read it, because the pencil was broke.
1: Oh, my goodness, what's all this about?
0: You mean you didn't offer us your houseboat for the summer, Carsey?
3: Mr. McGee, I have no houseboat.
0: Ooh.
3: I said we would be out of town, and you would be perfectly free to use our boathouse this summer.
2: Boathouse? That's what you said, boathouse. Oh, Beulah, you fool.
0: Oh, this is ridiculous.

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0: Ladies and gentlemen, for 11 years now, we've been thanking you annually for your wonderful loyalty and support of the Johnson Wax program, and we'd like to do it again.
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You said someday you'd turn the tide, and I'd be laughing on the other side, and you was right, baby. Baby, you was so right. You said someday the worm would turn. I had some lessons that I had to learn, and you was right, baby. Baby, you was so right. I gave you a story, you gave me the game. I wish you'd come back, but you say it's too late. I look kind of silly holding the sack, but I guess I'll hold it until you come back.

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0: Hello, fellas. 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

Boys, this is Gene Krupa with the Jazz Trio, featuring Charlie Ventura on tenor sax and Georgie Walters on piano. We'd like to do two tunes for you, Dark Eyes and Wire Brush Stomp.

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Here of late she's playing with a band. Let me tell you of this baby and the baby grand. 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

0: Lux presents Hollywood. The Lux Radio Theater presents You Can't Take It With You, with an all-star cast headed by Edward Arnold, Walter Connolly, Fay Wray, Robert Cummings, Neda Harrigan, and Lee Patrick. Ladies and gentlemen, your producer, Mr. Cecil B. DeMille.
1: Greetings from Hollywood, ladies and gentlemen. This is a special occasion for us. Just 5 years ago this week, the curtain went up for the first time in the Lux Radio Theater. And one of the most gratifying things to me is our box office report. Unlike most theaters, our box office is not situated in front of the building with one ticket seller, but in every city and town throughout the country, with thousands of ticket sellers, in every store where you buy Lux toilet soap. It's your loyal purchase of our product that raises the curtain each week in this theater. And it's all made possible by the exceptional quality of Lux toilet soap. Mr. Ruick has a letter on this subject that I think you'd like to hear.
2: It says, "Dear Mr. DeMille, we are all loyal to you, to the Lux Radio Theater, and to Lux toilet soap. I, for one, purchased Lux toilet soap at first as a thank you for the Lux Radio Theater, so the theater might be continued. But, just as you've told us, the quality of the product is so outstanding that I am now writing to tell you that I wouldn't think of doing without my Lux toilet soap. It's a grand help for a woman who wants to keep her complexion as attractive as possible, and it certainly makes a grand bath soap. And special thanks to you, Mr. DeMille, for you can't take it with you. I'll be listening in Monday night."
1: And that, Mr. Ruick, brings us to our play. The ancient Greeks had a gift for philosophy, the Romans a gift for government, and just as certainly, Americans have always been blessed with a gift for humor. Prophets of gloom have never fared very well in our country. They've always been overshadowed by prophets of laughter, like Morse Hart and George S. Kaufman, who wrote You Can't Take It With You. A Pulitzer Prize play on the Broadway stage, and later a hit motion picture produced by Columbia Pictures Corporation, You Can't Take It With You is a great American comedy. But it's also a love story, for there can be humor in romance, even though the parties concerned are usually too serious to see it. To cast this play, we literally covered the country from Maine to California. Our good friend Edward Arnold was up in San Francisco enjoying a kind of postman's holiday with the Bohemian Club, a group of gentlemen who amuse themselves occasionally by putting on a play. But we suggested that it was time to stop entertaining himself and get back to entertaining the public. He's here tonight as Banker Kirby, the same role he played in the picture. Miss Fay Wray was in Maine, finishing an engagement on the Straw Hat Circuit. That's the branch of the theater which blooms in the spring and closes up at the first frost. We reached her by telephone and told her about the part of Alice. And above the noise of shifting scenery, she managed to shout across the continent that she'd take the next train for California. We found Walter Connolly, our choice for Grandpa Vanderhoff, solemnly waving a steak knife in the Paramount Commissary. When we caught his eye from a safe distance, he explained that he was learning to be an orchestra conductor for the title role in The Gay Days of Victor Herbert. Robert Cummings, one of the most promising young leading men in Hollywood, takes the part of Tony. Neda Harrigan, in Private Life, Mrs. Walter Connolly, plays Mrs. Kirby, and lovely Lee Patrick, the role of Penny. Firecrackers, ballet dancers, romance, and income taxes are about to descend upon us. It's curtain time for Act One of You Can't Take It With You, starring Edward Arnold as Mr. Kirby, Walter Connolly as Grandpa Vanderhoff, Fay Wray as Alice, and Robert Cummings as Tony. The 57th floor of the Kirby Building, tallest and most impressive structure of a great American city. On a door opposite the elevator is a brass plate bearing the legend, Anthony P. Kirby Company, Bankers. And behind seven other doors marked private is the inner sanctum of the great Kirby himself. The famous tycoon cannot be disturbed just now. With his son Tony and a small group of associates, he's engaged in the ceremonial dance of modern business. A very important conference.
3: Gentlemen, we're going ahead exactly as planned. Our company will be the largest individual corporation in the world, particularly with Ramsay lined up.
4: Why, we'd control the whole field of production.
3: Exactly, gentlemen.
5: But A.P., Ramsay would never permit himself to be absorbed by anybody.
3: Oh, won't he? Earlier this year, Ramsay floated a new issue, didn't he? What for? For expansion, new production facilities, all right. Where's he going to build these new production facilities? I own every 12 square blocks completely surrounding his factories.
4: You own them?
5: We didn't know anything about that, A.P.
3: Of course you didn't. Nobody knew. The Blakely Real Estate Company's been buying it for me a piece at a time, but my name was kept out of it.
1: That's brilliant, A.P.
3: So you see, gentlemen, we can proceed without any trouble. Well, you know what to do. Come on, get busy.
4: Yes, sir. We'll hop right to
3: it. Oh, Douglas, get me Mr. Blakely on the phone.
4: Yes, sir.
3: Well, Tony, how does it feel to be a vice president?
6: Well, it's been painless enough so far, Dad.
3: You talk as if you were having a tooth yanked.
6: Look, Dad, maybe sometime when you've got a week or two off, you can sort of let me in on what the banking business is all about, huh?
3: Oh, now, don't give up, Tony. Sure, it's complicated, but, you'll get used to it. How's your mother been?
6: Oh, she's fine. Said she'd drop in later.
4: Mr. Blakely's on the phone, sir.
3: Good. Hello, Blakely.
7: Hello, A.P.
3: How's it going, Blakely? You got that property yet?
7: Well, I'm having a little trouble, A.P. I've got all 12 blocks except one house, 25-foot front, and the man won't sell.
3: Well, I'll make him sell. Those 12 blocks are useless unless I can buy every inch.
7: Well, I'm trying, A.P., but the old man's a crank. I offered him $50,000 yesterday, and he turned it down.
8: I tried to get him in here today to talk some sense into him, but I don't know.
7: You don't know. You listen to me. I don't want any excuses. I want his house. And remember this, Blakely. Unless you buy the whole 12 blocks, you don't get a penny commission. Goodbye.
8: But, Mr. Kirby, that man's got ice water in his veins. I tell you, John, we've got to get that property.
9: You can't force a man to sell his home.
8: Well, what'd he say when you offered him the $50,000?
9: I'm not sure, but I think someone began singing, someone else danced, and Grandpa Vanderhoff himself sat down and played a mouth organ.
8: A mouth organ? What are they, a bunch of nuts?
10: Mr. Vanderhoff is here, Mr. Blakely.
8: Oh, Mr. Vanderhoff. Well, send him right in. No. Have him wait.
10: Yes, sir.
8: Let him cool his heels a while.
9: Psychology, eh?
8: It never fails.
10: Mr. Vanderhoff, Mr. Blakely will see you in just a minute.
11: That's all right. I'm not in any hurry.
10: Thank you, Mr. Vanderhoff.
11: Say, mister, what are you doing with that there machine?
12: Huh? Oh, well, why, this is an adding machine. Oh, my goodness, made a mistake. First time in 20 years.
11: I suppose that calls for the building to collapse, hmm? What do you have to do that for?
12: Well, I have to add up these figures and see if they check against these other figures.
11: Why? Say, do you like it, this work you're doing?
12: Oh, my goodness, no. Oh, for land's sakes, what am I saying?
11: Then what do you do it for? What would you rather do?
12: Rather do? Well, I make up things.
11: Poetry?
12: Oh, no, things. Gadgets.
11: Let's see, you got anything here?
12: Well, look back here behind the desk. See? This is one of the things I made up. The bunny comes out of the cabbage, looks around, then it goes back.
11: Now, that's kind of cute. Seems to me, Mr.
12: Poppins.
11: Seems to me, Mr. Poppins, that's the sort of thing you ought to be doing all the time.
12: Yes. Well, maybe someday when my ship comes in.
11: A lot of people waiting for that ship, Mr. Poppins. Meanwhile, they don't have any fun. Look, how would you like to come over to our house for a while and work on your gadgets?
12: Over to your house?
11: I don't feel bashful about it. Mr. DePinna, he's the Iceman, came over 9 years ago. Got interested in making fireworks down in the cellar with my son-in-law, Paul, and he's been living with us ever since. Over at our place, everybody does exactly what he wants to do.
12: Really? That's wonderful. But how do you live? Who takes care of you?
11: The same one who takes care of the lilies of the field, Mr. Poppins. If you like, you can come over and be a lily, too. Say, let's hear that bunny again, will you?
12: Well, all right.
11: It's a wonderful invention, Mr. Poppins. Ought to be fun making it, too.
13: Poppins!
12: Oh, goodness, it's Mr. Blakely.
13: What's this? What's going on here?
12: You see, sir, this gentleman...
11: Mr. Poppins was showing me his invention, that's all.
13: Yes. Oh, Mr. Vanderhoff. Well. Come in. Come right into my office.
11: No, thank you, Mr. Blakely. I was just going.
13: Going? Well, what are you talking about?
11: Say, that's a bad twitch in your eye. You've been working too hard. You ought to take a vacation.
13: Well, Mr. Vanderhoff, if it's all the same to you, let's quit playing games. I'm a very busy man.
11: Then I don't want to disturb you. Bye, Mr. Blakely.
13: Look. I have a check here for $100,000 made out to you.
11: You don't say. Look out for that twitch, Mr. Blakely. Coming, Poppins?
12: I'd like to, but I don't...
13: You, Poppins. This is all your fault. Hmm? You and your confounded toys. Get it out of here.
12: Oh, you broke it. You broke my... wait a minute, Mr. Vanderhoff. I'll get my hat.
13: If you leave here, Poppins, you needn't come back.
12: I don't intend to. Mr. Blakely, the die is cast. From now on, I'm a lily.
11: Fine. Get your bunny, Poppins. Go right in, Mr. Poppins.
12: Thank you.
14: Hello, Grandpa. That you?
11: Yep, Reba. You better set another place for dinner. Mr. Poppins here is going to stay with us for a while.
14: Now, ain't that nice. How do, Mr. Poppins?
12: How do you do?
15: Reba, will you taste a love dream for me? It's a new candy I'm working on with coconut.
14: Like to, Miss Essie, but I just ate a scallion. It's going to taste like scallions no matter what.
15: Guess I'll have to ask Mother then. Hello, Grandpa.
11: This is my granddaughter, Essie, Mr. Poppins. Makes the best candy in the city.
15: Hello.
12: Hello.
11: Just put your hat over there, Mr. Poppins. I'll show you where you can wash up.
15: Mother. Will you please taste a love dream for me?
16: I don't think I can now, Essie. I'm busy with my play. Do you have to make candy today? It's so hot.
15: Well, Ed went out and got a bunch of new orders.
16: If it keeps on, you'll be opening a store, dear.
15: That's what Ed was saying last night. But I said no. I want to be a dancer.
14: Miss Essie, that new batch of love dreams was about ready.
15: Oh, gosh, I better get back to the kitchen.
14: Finished the second act yet, Mrs. Sycamore?
16: Oh, no, Reba. I've got Cynthia just entering the monastery.
14: Monastery? She was singing in the Paradise Club last I heard.
16: Well, she gets tired of the Paradise Club, and there's this monastery, so she goes there.
14: My, I bet she busts it wide open.
17: Wait a minute, Mr. DePinna. I want to show my wife.
16: Oh, what are you doing down in the cellar?
17: Look, Penny, the new firecrackers. Mr. DePinna and I just got through with them. We can sell them for 10 cents a string, and they pop like the dickens. Watch. Pretty nice, huh?
16: They're lovely.
18: Mr. Sycamore.
17: Yes, Mr. DePinna.
18: On this skyrocket, I think we got the powder chamber too close to the balloon.
17: Bring it up here and let me see.
15: Mother, Ed's coming home. Ed's coming home. I saw him through the window.
19: Hey, Essie.
15: Here I am, Ed.
19: Well, I delivered the candy. How's my beautiful wife?
15: Oh, just fine, dear.
19: I couldn't wait to get home and get out the xylophone. Say, wait till you hear this tune. It's been ringing in my ears all day. Listen.
15: Oh, I like that, Ed. Is it yours?
19: No, Chopin.
15: It's got a lot of you in it. It makes me feel like practicing my dancing.
11: Come on, Mr. Poppins. Come on in and meet the rest of the family. Folks, this is Mr. Poppins. You know Essie. The fella playing the xylophone is Ed. He's her husband. This is my son-in-law, Paul Sycamore.
17: Hello, Mr. Poppins.
12: How do you do?
11: And Mr. DePinna. He's the Iceman.
20: Very pleased to know you.
12: How do you do?
11: And over here is my daughter, Penny.
12: How do you do?
16: Oh, hello. Were you ever in a monastery, Mr. Poppins?
12: No, I never have been.
11: What's the matter, Penny? Stuck?
16: Well, I've got her in a monastery, and I can't get her out.
11: Hey, where's Alice? Isn't she coming home for dinner?
16: She didn't say. I think she ought to stop working in that millinery shop. They make her stay so late.
11: Why, Penny, she hasn't worked there for 5 months.
16: Really?
11: She works for some bankers now, Kirby and Son. She works for the Sun.
16: Bankers? Now, isn't that nice? Reba! Reba!
14: Yes, Mrs. Sycamore?
16: Reba, will you please call up Alice at her office and ask her if she's coming home to dinner?
11: That's at Kirby and Son, Reba.
14: Yeah, I know.
16: Yes, she works for the Sun. Now, where was I in my play? Tony. Tony, dear.
21: Yes, Alice.
16: Tony, stop me if I'm wrong, but isn't that the telephone ringing?
21: Say, that's strange. You know, I thought I heard something. Voices in my ear. Voices that say, if you don't kiss Alice Sycamore right away, you're a chump.
16: Tony, please. This is a business office. Hello. Mr. Anthony Kirby Jr.'s office. Oh, hello, Reba. Wait. Mother wants to know if I'll be home for dinner.
21: Oh, definitely not.
16: The man says no, Reba.
21: Darling,
16: Tony, stop that. Reba, tell Grandpa I love him as much as ever, but a young vice president has me in his powers. Tony,
21: well, I was only kissing you on the back of the neck.
16: Yes, Reba, of course I'm struggling. Tony, don't you
22: Tony.
16: Good evening, dear.
22: Oh.
21: Mother. Oh, hello, Mother. Won't you sort of sit down or something?
22: No, I see you're busy. If you don't mind, I think I'll go and see your father.
16: Excuse me, dear. Goodbye, Reba. I've got to hang up now. The ceiling just fell in. Tony, would you mind handing me the want ad section of that paper?
21: Oh, I'm sorry, Alice. I had no idea my mother was going to pop in like that.
22: No, I guess you didn't. Well, I'd better go home.
21: Now, wait a minute. I want to tell you something. Last night, I informed the lady that was just in here that I was going to marry you.
22: Tony! Well, I don't remember your telling it to me.
21: Well, you didn't ask me.
22: Did you see the way she looked at me? I know just what she was thinking.
21: Oh, listen, there seems to be a general impression around here that the Kirbys are ogres or something. Well, that has nothing to do with me. They're just putty in my hands. Never wanted a thing I couldn't get of a yell long enough. Oh, it worked like a charm when I was a baby. Here, I'll give you an idea.
22: Yay! Tony! Oh, you crazy.
21: Sure. And there's one little detail I forgot to mention. I love you, Alice. I love you very much.
22: Oh, Tony. Tony.

0: There you are. Do you like it, Mrs. Sycamore?
1: Well, I think it's marvelous. Did you make that just the 2 days you've been here?
0: Well, I had the parts, you see. Oh, but this is a wonderful place to work.
2: Say, Mr. Sycamore, Yes? This new fireworks display is going to be the best we've ever made.
1: I guess it is, Mr. DePinner.
2: Did you think a name up for it yet?
1: No. What we need is something new and big, with plenty of flash. You any ideas, Mr. Poppins?
0: Let me see. I know. The Russian Revolution. Plenty of fireworks there.
1: Why, that's brilliant, Mr. Poppins. What do you think of it, Ed? The Russian Revolution.
3: I think it's swell. Say, you got swell ideas, Mr. Poppins. Say, maybe you got something you'd like me to set up on my printing press.
0: Why don't you print something about the fireworks? Advertising them. Then put it in the candy boxes, and the people who buy the candy will also buy the fireworks.
3: Say, that's great. Listen, how does this sound? Watch for the revolution. It's coming soon.
0: Fine.
2: We got a lot of these red flag firecrackers left. You could write about them, too.
3: Sure. Red flags will sweep the country. Get your red flags from Sycamore.
1: Well, that's fine, fine.
4: Hello, everybody.
3: Oh, hello, Alice.
4: Hear ye, hear ye, hear ye.
5: Don't ring that dinner bell yet, Miss Alice. It ain't even half ready.
4: Gather around, everybody. It's the town crier herself, and I've got an announcement to make.
6: Alice, dear, what's the matter?
4: Oh, it's wonderful, Mother. Listen, a young gentleman is going to call on me in exactly 20 minutes.
7: Who, Alice? What's his name?
4: Mr. Anthony Kirby, Jr.
7: Kirby? Why, that's the boss's son.
6: Oh, yes, Kirby and son.
8: Yeah. What's all the excitement?
4: Grandpa, I've had a proposal from Tony Kirby. And he's coming to call tonight.
6: A proposal? Well, why didn't you say?
4: And, Mother, please, I want him to take us in easy doses. So please don't read him any plays on his first visit, because I like him. And Essie, I wouldn't dance for him if I were you, because we're going to the Monte Carlo Ballet later. Well, now I've got to dress. Bye.
9: I hope it's all right. So many of these young folks are just around.
4: Come in.
8: Hello.
4: Hello, Grandpa. Sit down.
8: Thanks. Well, Alice, do you love him?
4: Love him? Oh, I...
8: Can't even talk about him,
4: Not rationally.
8: Who's asking you to be rational? Listen, when I courted your grandmother, it took me 2 years to propose. Know why? The moment she'd walk into the room, my knees would buckle, and the blood would rush to my head. And the walls would start dancing. Up to the last, I couldn't even look at her without my heart didn't go thump, thump, thump. That's why I've lived in this house so many years and never could move out. It'd be like moving away from Grandma.
4: Oh, Grandpa, I've got it that way, too.
8: If you have, then I guess it's all right.
4: Look, I bought you something. Here. You like it?
8: Well, bless my soul. A new harmonica. Sure is a beauty, too. I guess I'll run along downstairs and have a whack at it.
4: There's the bell. He's here now. Tell him I'll be right there, Grandpa.
7: That's wonderful, Ed.
6: Ed, stop playing. I think I heard the bell. And remember, everybody, be very nice. It's Alice's young man.
10: Hello. I'm Alice's mother. Come right in.
11: I'm afraid there's been a mistake. My name is Henderson.
10: Henderson? But I thought it was Kirby.
11: Wilbur G. Henderson, Internal Revenue Department. I'm looking for Martin Vanderhoff.
8: Right here. Come on in.
11: Thank you.
8: Sit down, sir.
11: Thanks. Mr. Vanderhoff, the government wants to talk to you about a little matter of income tax.
8: Income tax?
11: Now, Mr. Vanderhoff, we've written you several letters about this and no reply, and according to our records...
10: Oh, that's Mr. Kirby now. I'll answer it. Excuse me. Come right in, Mr. Kirby.
12: Thanks.
8: Hello, son. Glad to see you.
12: Thank you, sir.
4: Mother, is that Mr. Kirby?
10: Yes, dear. He's lovely.
8: Sit down, son. Sit down. Make yourself at home.
12: Oh, thank you very much.
11: Mr. Vanderhoff, I hope you'll excuse me, but I've got to be going.
8: Oh, I'm sorry. Drop in again sometime for dinner.
11: If you don't mind, I'd like to get my business over before I go.
8: Oh?
11: Mr. Vanderhoff, our records show that you have never paid an income tax.
8: That's right.
11: Why not?
8: I don't believe in it.
11: You don't believe in it?
8: No, sir.
11: Well, whether you believe in it or not, you owe the government 22 years back income taxes.
8: Yes? Now, look, Mr. Henderson, suppose I pay you the money, mind you. I don't say I'm going to, but just for the sake of argument. What do I get for my money?
11: Get? Why, you get everything.
8: What?
11: Well, everything. Look at Congress and the House and the Senate. We've got to pay them, don't we?
8: Not with my money, no, sir.
11: Now, listen.
4: Well, here I am.
12: Oh.
4: Hello, Tony.
12: Hello, Alice.
4: I hope you all got acquainted.
6: Oh, yes. I think you two will make such a lovely couple.
4: Mother.
11: Look, Mr. Vanderhoff, there's no two ways about it. You've got to pay your taxes.
8: How's that?
11: I said you've got to pay it.
8: Well, they've got to show me.
11: They don't have to show you. I just told you. Look. Who's going to pay for all those buildings down in Washington and interstate commerce and the Constitution?
8: The Constitution was paid for long ago. And interstate commerce, what is interstate commerce anyway?
11: Oh, look, there are 48 states, see? And if it weren't for interstate commerce, nothing could get from one state to another, see?
8: Why not? Have they got fences?
11: No, they haven't got fences. They've got laws. Oh, holy smoke, I never ran across anything like this before.
8: Well, I might pay you about $75, but that's all it's worth.
11: You'll pay every cent of it, like everybody else. And if you think you're bigger than the law, you've got another thing coming. Ah! Holy smoke, what's that? What's that? Let me out of this place. Let me out of here. Let me out of here.
4: You see, Tony, my father makes fireworks in the cellar.
12: Oh, well, I hope you don't get in any trouble, Mr. Vanderhoff.
8: Not me. I don't owe the government a cent.
4: Alice, dear, here's your wrap. Thanks, Mother. All ready, Tony? We'll be late.
13: Hello, everybody.
7: Mr. Kalenkoff!
4: Oh, Tony, you're just in time to meet Mr. Kalenkoff. He's Essie's dancing teacher.
13: Ah, my little Alice. My little Alishka. Never have I seen you look so magnificent.
4: Mr. Kirby, Mr. Kalenkoff.
12: How do you do?
13: I have a slight pain in the chest.
7: Oh, Mr. Kalenkoff, I practiced today.
13: Oh, my Pavlova. Grandpa, I am in time for dinner, no?
8: Of course you are.
4: If you'll pardon us, Mr. Kalenkoff, we're going out to the Monte Carlo Ballet.
13: Monte Carlo Ballet? It stinks.
4: Yes, well, goodbye, everybody.
12: I'm glad to meet you all. Goodbye.
5: Dinner's ready.
11: Come on, everybody.
12: Well, let
7: can
12: me get my place
7: right here, if you don't mind.
6: We can put the altar right in that corner.
12: Thank you very much.
8: Quiet, everybody.
12: Quiet.
6: Did you notice his manners, Paul?
2: Quiet, Penny. Grandpa's going to say grace.
8: Well, sir, we've been getting along pretty good for quite a while now, and we're certainly much obliged. Looks like Alice is going to get married, and I think she'll be happy, because we just met the boy you sent to her, and he looks fine. Remember, all we ask is to just go along the way we are and keep our health, and as far as anything else is concerned, we leave it up to you. Thank you.
12: Who has the pickles? Pickles, Mr. Poppins?
14: Just hungry. I'm not very hungry.

0: curtain falls on Act One if you can't take it with you. And the course of romance promises to be rather stormy in the Vanderhoof household. During the brief intermission, before we go on with the second act, a member of our official family, Mr. Ruick, has an interesting interlude for you.
1: Yes, I should like to tell you about a conversation that some of us had last night. We were sitting around a table at the Brown Derby when someone brought up the subject of how men differ from women in their attitude towards the simple things of life. For instance, men don't like plays that are sad as much as women do.
2: And men sing in the bath, Mr. Ruick.
3: That's right, Mr. Ruick. And we've made up a little song about that which we think is cute. Want to hear it?
1: We certainly do. Go ahead.

0: of good cheer.
1: That's enough, girls. That's enough. You've proved your point. Men do sing in the bathtub or shower, and it's up to the wise wife to see that this happy mood isn't broken. Don't, please, give them a soap that's sort of stingy in its lather. Don't give them soaps that sting and smart. In short, do give them Lux Toilet Soap. Its rich, active lather works up fast and cleanses thoroughly and quickly. Yet it's gentle and mild. It makes a bath a pleasure. And best of all, it leaves a man sure of fastidious grooming.
2: Mr. Ruick, we have a two-line encore to our song.
1: Fine, let's hear it.
0: Here is how you can keep husbands always gay. Let them take bath the Lux Soap way.
1: Yes, Lux Toilet Soap is a bath soap men like. Here's our producer, Mr. DeMille.
3: Act Two of You Can't Take It With You, starring Walter Connolly as Grandpa Vanderhoff, Edward Arnold as Mr. Kirby, Robert Cummings as Tony, and Fay Wray as Alice, with Neda Harrigan as Mrs. Kirby and Lee Patrick as Penny. It's later the same evening. On every side of the city park, skyscrapers send up a million lights to challenge the stars. But Alice and Tony, who found a secluded bench beneath the trees, are not concerned with the miracles of man or nature. Just now, they have eyes only for each other.
4: What are you thinking, Tony?
5: I'm thinking how much better this is than going to the ballet.
4: What are you really thinking? About my family. It's not a family you can just ignore.
5: No, it isn't. You know, I think they're great. They seem to do just what they want to do.
4: Yes. Grandpa started it 35 years ago. He suddenly quit business one day. Started up the elevator, came right down again, and never went back. He said he wasn't having any fun.
5: Now, that's exactly what I mean.
4: And Mother. You know why Mother writes plays? Because 2 years ago, a typewriter was delivered to the house by mistake.
5: Well, now I know why you're so different. You know, I think that your family is the answer to what's wrong with the world. People spend their lives building castles in the air, and yet they never try to make them realities. You know, in school, another fellow and I had an idea. Do you mind if I start to talk about myself?
4: I'd love it.
5: Well, this fellow and I had an idea how to utilize the energy in grass. You know, grass, just like this. Did you know that every blade of grass has an energetic force that has never been used for anything?
4: No.
5: Oh, yes. Well, we worked on it all the time, every spare moment, all night sometimes. We'd get so excited we forget to sleep, and, well, then we left school. He's selling automobiles, and I'm in some mysterious thing called banking.
4: Tony, why don't you...
5: No, don't say it. Don't say it. I know what you're thinking. But the Kirbys come from a long line of bankers, and the line simply must not be broken. Gosh, that's been pounded into my head, and it's just given me softening the brain.
4: Oh, that's silly, Tony. You're still young, and there's plenty of time to decide about those things. Besides, I resent what you said about your brain. I think it's beautiful.
5: Do you?
4: Mm-hmm.
5: Gee, that's wonderful. Now tell me, when do we get married?
4: We don't.
5: Oh, darling, what'd you say?
4: I said we don't. Not for a while.
5: Why?
4: Because I've been thinking. We could save ourselves a lot of embarrassment later on if our two families could meet first.
5: Oh, so that's what's on your mind,
4: mm-hmm.
5: huh?
4: I want you to bring your folks for dinner Wednesday, Tony.
5: Now, wait. I'm not going to put you on exhibition like a freak in a circus.
4: I don't mind.
5: Well, I do.
4: Well, it's worth it if we get their approval. Oh, be sensible, Tony. They've centered their whole lives around you, made all sorts of plans. Suddenly, I come along and everything's upset. Tony, there's no two ways about it. Your family has to meet mine.
5: All right. Wednesday for dinner. It's a date.
6: Anthony, aren't you dressed yet?
7: No, I'm not.
6: Well, hurry, dear. Tony said 8 o'clock.
7: Look here, Miriam. Are you serious about taking me on this slumming tour?
6: The more we fight, Tony, the more he'll resist. It's the only thing to do.
7: Yes, but the dinner
6: and
7: some awful...
6: That's just it. She's probably from some dull middle-class family. As soon as Tony sees us all together, he'll realize how impossible the situation is.
7: Yeah, that, I take it, is what is known as being subtle.
6: Yes.
7: Oh, heaven only knows what they'll have to eat. You know how sensitive my stomach is, Miriam?
6: They're sure to have some vegetables, Anthony.
7: Yeah, probably cooked. You know, mine have got to be raw.
6: Anthony, please hurry. They're expecting us at 8 o'clock.
7: All right. Give me a chance.
8: Hey, Reaper.
9: Yeah, Mr. Ed?
8: Reaper, look out the window and see if there's a man standing in front of the house.
9: What are you so excited about, Ed?
10: There's a man been following me, Grandpa, the last few nights when I've been out delivering candy.
9: Maybe he wants a piece.
10: Huh?
11: I don't see nobody, Mr. Ed.
9: Whee! Someday, Alice, you're going to break your neck sliding down that banister.
2: Someday I'm going to do it without holding. Essie, dear, you're going to give Reba the kitchen all day tomorrow, aren't you? She'll need it.
12: Oh, yes. That's why I'm making the love dreams now, so I'll be way ahead.
2: Thank you, darling. And look, Mother, tomorrow night before the Kirbys come, will you have Reba put everything down in the cellar? The typewriter, the kittens, and the xylophone?
13: Certainly, dear. Reba, remind me.
9: The Kirbys are certainly going to get the wrong impression of this house tomorrow night.
2: Well, I'll be upstairs if anybody wants me.
14: Oh, Mrs. Sycamore.
13: Yes, Mr. DePinner?
14: Yeah, look what I found in the cellar. Remember? Over 8 years ago.
13: Why, of course, Mr. DePinner. It's my painting of you as the discus thrower. Oh, I always meant to finish it, but I got started on my plays and never painted again.
9: Well, it's just as well. I'd have been the next one to strip.
13: You know what? I think I'll finish it tonight. Is the costume still down in the cellar, Mr. DePinner?
14: Sure, we use the bath towel.
13: You go get it, Mr. DePinner, and I'll go upstairs and get my palette and brushes.
14: Oh, boy.
9: Door, Reba.
11: All answered, Grandpa. Hello, Mr. Kalinko.
7: Reba, scared. Well, Grandpa, I'm in time for dinner, no?
9: Yes, sir, Mr. Kalinko, right on time.
7: That is why I like to... What is that thing?
9: That? It's a picture of Mr. DePinner. Penny painted it.
7: It stinks.
9: Let's see. Yep, I guess it does.
12: Oh, Mr. Kalinkov, I'll get my dancing clothes and be right down.
7: Oh, my Pavlova, you are like a beautiful swan.
9: Is she making any progress in her dancing, Mr. Kalinkov?
7: Well, confidentially, she stinks.
9: Well, as long as she's having fun.
13: Oh, hello, Mr. Kalinkov. Oh, dear, it seems so nice to get into my art things again.
7: Ah, Mrs. Sycamore, you are like a breath of party.
13: Oh, thank you. It's the time Enchanter does it, don't you think?
14: Yeah, I'm ready, Mrs. Sycamore. Where are you going to work?
13: Right here, Mr. DePinner.
14: The toga looks pretty good, huh?
13: Well, all right now. Pose, Mr. DePinner.
12: All ready, Mr. Kalinkov. My new ballet dress.
7: Good, Essie, good. And now, Ed, music, please. For tonight's lesson, we use the dance of the hour.
15: Okay.
7: Now, ready? We begin. One, two, three, four. Pirouette, pirouette.
11: I'll get.
13: Could you pull your stomach in a little, Mr. DePinner?
7: Four. A little freer with the hands. And the music must be freer, too.
11: Mrs. Sycamore, Mrs. Sycamore.
13: Wait, Reba, not now. Your stomach in a little more, Mr. DePinner.
11: Mrs. Sycamore, it's the Kirbys. They're here.
13: Oh, my.
16: Well, hello, everybody.
9: Well, good evening, Tony. Good evening. You're Mr. and Mrs. Kirby, aren't you?
17: How do you do?
2: Are we too early?
9: No, no, no. Sit right down and make yourself at home. It's perfectly all right.
13: Why, yes. Only we thought it was tomorrow night.
17: Tomorrow night? Tony.
16: Well, that's funny. I thought...
17: Really, this is most embarrassing.
9: Not at all. Not at all. We weren't doing a thing.
13: Of course. We were just having a quiet evening at home.
9: Now, don't let that bother you. This is Alice's mother, Alice's sister, Mrs. Carmichael, Mr. Carmichael, and Mr. Kalinko.
13: How do you do, Mother?
9: And, yes, the discus thrower is Mr. DePinner.
2: How do you do?
14: Don't mind my costume. I'll take it right off.
9: Oh.
13: I'll call Alice. Alice! Alice, dear!
18: What is it, Mother?
13: Will you come down, dear? We have a surprise for you.
18: Be right there!
13: Well,
17: I feel very uncomfortable about this. It's very careless of you, Tony. Very.
9: Penny, how about some dinner for these folks?
2: Please don't bother.
13: Oh, no bother at all. Ed, call up Murphy's and get a half a dozen bottles of beer and some canned salmon. Do you like canned salmon, Mr. Kirby?
17: Please don't trouble. I'm not very hungry.
13: We're having frankfurters, but I don't think we'll have enough now that you've come. Make it frankfurters, Ed, and see if Reba has enough.
16: Okay. Hey, Reba.
2: I can do it without holding.
16: Hello, Alice.
2: Oh. Oh, dear.
13: What do you think, Alice? They thought it was tonight.
2: Oh, but Tony, I thought... Oh, I'm so sorry. You see, I was planning such a nice party tomorrow night.
17: Well, perhaps we could come tomorrow night.
2: Oh, no. We'd better see about getting you some dinner.
13: Oh, that's all done, Alice. I sent out.
2: What did you send out for?
19: Mr. Kirby should have told you he suffers from indigestion.
17: Now, Miriam, it isn't as serious as all that.
7: Well, perhaps it is not indigestion at all, Mr. Kirby.
15: Perhaps it is stomach ulcer.
17: Stomach? Oh.
9: Sit down. Sit down, Mr. Kirby. Tell me, how do you find business conditions?
17: Well, that depends on what side of the fence you're on.
13: Isn't this nice? A real chat. Have you any hobbies, Mr. Kirby?
17: Business is my hobby, Mrs. Sycamore.
2: Tony told me you once raised orchids.
17: Well, that was a long time ago.
13: Grandpa plays the harmonica.
17: Oh, really?
9: Yes. Ever played one, Mr. Kirby?
17: When
2: Mr. Kirby was a boy, the harmonica was associated with street corner loafers.
5: Oh, were they, Mother?
2: Of course.
5: Well, then Dad's been holding out on you. He used to be a champ. He told me so himself.
20: Here's the club. Only they didn't have any more frankfurters, so I got pickled pig's feet.
17: Oh!
2: Never mind, Dad. Just bring everything in the kitchen. I'll fix some scrambled eggs for Mr. Kirby.
5: Well, Alice, wait a minute. I'll help.
2: Well, Tony, that's that, I guess. A fine impression we're making. How could you make such a dreadful mistake? You knew it was tomorrow night.
5: Sure did.
2: Tony, you mean you brought them tonight purposely? Why?
5: Well, I wanted their approval of you just as you are, not a trumped-up evening with everybody acting unnatural.
2: Oh, but I wanted them to like us. Oh, you've spoiled it. I planned such a nice evening.
5: Oh, a fine pair to plan things for. They're out there acting like a couple of people on a slumming tour. Uh-huh.
2: Reba, fix some scrambled eggs, please. Come on, we'd better get back.
15: Now, the perfect hobby should improve the body as well as the mind. The Romans were a great people. Why? What was their hobby? Wrestling. In wrestling, you have to think quick with the mind and the body.
17: That's quite true. When I was young, I was quite good at it. But unfortunately, as the years go on...
15: Foolish. Once a wrestler, you never forget. I have not wrestled in 6 years, and I forget nothing. Look, Mr. Kirby, stand up.
17: Now, wait a minute.
13: Mr. Glenkoff, leave Mr. Kirby alone.
15: Now, you hold me so, and I hold you so.
17: Now, listen, I don't want to rest.
15: What do I do? I do this.
13: Mr. Kirby.
17: Oh!
13: Oh, look what you've done to Mr. Kirby. Oh, let me help you up.
17: My glasses. Where are my glasses?
13: Oh, here they are, Mr. Kirby. They're broken.
15: Oh. Well, I am sorry, but when you wrestle again, Mr. Kirby, you will, of course, not wear glasses.
2: If you don't mind... Perhaps we'd better be going.
13: Oh, now, Mrs. Kirby, don't be silly. No use rushing off like this.
5: I want to stay here and talk to you, Alice.
2: I'd rather you didn't. There's nothing to talk about. Good night.
17: Well, it's been very nice to have met all of you.
20: Stay right where you are, everybody.
13: Oh, good heavens.
9: What's all this? Who are
20: Which
9: you?
20: Which one was it, Joe?
21: This guy here.
20: Hey, grab what it. Is this? What is this? What do you mean?
17: Say, here, we don't belong in this house.
20: Keep
17: We're only
20: your mouth
17: here.
20: Shut. You, what's your name?
22: My name is Edward Carmichael. Say, I haven't done anything.
9: Hey, what's all this about?
20: The police department.
13: Ed, what have you done?
22: Nothing, Elsie. I told you somebody was following
20: Shut
22: me.
20: Shut up. This door lead to the cellar?
13: Yes, yes, it does.
20: Get down there, Joe, and look around.
21: Okay, Chief.
20: Now, nobody move. Come here, Carmichael. Ever see these papers before?
22: Huh? Why, sure. They're my circulars.
20: You print this stuff?
22: Yes, sir.
20: And you put them into candy boxes and get them into people's homes?
22: Oh, but I didn't mean anything.
20: Oh, you didn't, eh? Well, listen. Watch for the revolution. The red flag will sweep the country.
17: Radicals, they're radicals.
22: But I didn't mean...
20: Shut up! Hey,
21: Chief.
20: Yeah, what is it, Joe?
21: Well, you were right, Chief. They've got enough gunpowder down in that cellar to blow up the whole city.
20: But we only use that to make fireworks.
21: Shut up!
20: Oh. Everybody in this house is under arrest.
17: What's that?
2: Oh, my heaven.
9: Look here, officer. This is all nonsense.
14: Excuse me, officer, but I've got to go down
20: in
14: the cellar.
20: Oh, no, you don't.
9: What's your name?
14: Mr. DePinner. But I just remembered I left my
20: get
14: pipe
20: back
14: down
20: there.
14: And, but I gotta get my
20: Grab
14: pipe.
20: Grab him, Joe.
14: Right. Let me go. I gotta get down
21: you
14: there.
21: You stay right where you are.
14: There, I told you. My pipe.
17: What's that?
14: The fireworks! The fireworks!
20: Get them all out, boys! The whole joint's pinched!
22: Wait a minute. You can't come to me. I'll tell you. I'll cut my eyes.

0: Act two of You Can't Take It With You ended rather abruptly. We'll see what happens in Act three. If anyone can get out of a fix like that, our money's on Grandpa. Perhaps his secret is friendliness. And here's another gentleman who seems to know that secret.
1: After a brief intermission, we will go on with Act three of You Can't Take It With You, starring Edward Arnold, Walter Connolly, Fay Wray, Robert Cummings, Neda Harrigan, and Lee Patrick. A few weeks ago, I mentioned on this program a conversation I'd had with Joan Bennett. A few days later, I got a letter that made me think that perhaps I'm not always as grateful as I should be. The letter says... Well, here, Sally, you read it.
2: Dear Mr. Ruick, so you know Joan Bennett. You big lucky. I wish I knew her. Why don't you tell us some more about the stars you know personally? Shall I read the way it's signed?
1: Well, certainly, why not? Go ahead.
2: Well, it's signed, An Admirer.
1: Oh, that. She doesn't mean me, Sally. She means she admires Joan Bennett. And by George, so do I. What a complexion she has.
2: Are you going to do what she asks?
1: Who, Joan Bennett?
2: No, an admirer.
1: Oh, you mean to talk more about the movie stars I know? Well, I know Olivia de Havilland. And believe me, I was glad I did the other night.
2: Why, Mr. Ruick?
1: Because I was at the Trocadero, and she came in. She looked so absolutely beautiful that everyone in the place turned to look.
2: She has lovely skin.
1: Indeed she has. And she uses Lux soap. She's a real fan for it. Says it does a swell job for her. And besides, she likes to use it because it has such a nice perfume. You can bet a girl like Olivia wouldn't use Lux unless it did work. Because she's really a practical little thing. Sort of businesslike about everything. Expects results.
2: 9 out of 10 screen stars use Lux soap. That means they get results, doesn't it, Mr. Ruick?
1: It certainly does, Sally. Lux soap has active lather that does a thorough job, makes you sure of perfect cleansing. And that means it's the soap for every woman who wants her skin to have the best of care. Smooth, soft skin is a joy to everyone who looks at it. And everyone does look at it and admire it. So let Lux toilet soap help you win the love and admiration you ought to have. We pause now for station identification. 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

0: We continue with the third act of You Can't Take It With You. The long arm of the law has reached into the Vanderhoof household and scooped up the entire family, and with them, the aristocratic Kirbys. In the police station, the men have been herded into a single barred room, reserved especially for the drunk and disorderly.
1: Well, Tony, I hope you're satisfied. And I only hope it teaches you a lesson. Go fooling around with stenographers.
2: I'm sorry, Dad, but I intend marrying
1: her. Yes, I know. I intended marrying a waitress once. But fortunately, my father knocked it out of me.
3: Mr. Kirby, you'd be a lot better off if you'd relax a little.
1: Ah, relax. With my son being snatched from under my nose, with my being arrested like a common criminal, this may jeopardize the biggest deal of my career.
3: Stop worrying, Mr. Kirby. What if all your deals fall through? Might be a lucky break for you.
1: Are you crazy?
3: Maybe I am. I was just like you once, but I quit because I wasn't having any fun. That was 35 years ago.
1: Yeah, and you haven't done a thing since.
3: Oh, yes, yes. I went to the zoo when I got the notion, took up the harmonica again, made a lot of friends, and even found time to notice when spring came around.
1: Yes, a fine country we'd have if we all spent our time at the zoo and played the harmonica. It's a lot of nonsense.
3: Too bad you can't find time for a lot of nonsense like that. Maybe you'd stop being so desperate about making more money than you can use. You can't take it with you, Mr. Kirby. So what good is it? From what I can see, there's only one thing you can take with you. And that's the love of your friend.
1: Oh, why don't you go out and get a pulpit for yourself?
3: I'm sorry.
4: Which one of you is Vanderhoof?
3: Right here, sir.
4: There he is, mister. 5 minutes.
5: Thanks. Hello, Mr. Vanderhoof. Remember me?
3: Oh, sure. Mr. Blakely, isn't it?
5: Yes. Heard you in trouble and came over to help you out.
1: We'd have if we all spent our time at the zoo and played the harmonica. It's a lot of nonsense.
3: Too bad you can't find time for a lot of nonsense like that. Maybe you'd stop being so desperate about making more money than you can use. You can't take it with you, Mr. Kirby. So what good is it? From what I can see, there's only one thing you can take with you, and that's the love of your friend.
1: Oh, why don't you go out and get a pulpit for yourself?
3: I'm sorry.
4: Which one of you is Vanderhoof?
3: Right here, sir.
4: There he is, mister. 5 minutes.
5: Thanks. Hello, Mr. Vanderhoof. Remember me?
3: Oh, sure. Mr. Blakely, isn't it?
5: Yes.

0: Yes. Heard you were in trouble and came over to help you out.
1: I see. Well, you're wasting your time, Mr. Blakely. I don't intend selling my home.
0: What? Why,
1: no,
0: what?
1: Sir. Not so long, young fellow. And run along and let me alone.
0: Well, we'll see how long you can hold out. You just wait till a few more things happen to you.
1: Oh. So it was you who arranged this arrest.
0: Yes, and it's only a starter.
2: Blakely, did you do this?
0: Mr. Kirby.
2: Why, you idiot. Do you know what you've done?
0: But, Mr. Kirby, I never dreamed that you knew
2: these
0: people.
2: Get out of here, you blundering idiot. And if you have 1 ounce of brain, see if you can dig up my attorney.
0: Yes, sir. I'll phone them all. Yes, sir.
2: So, you're the one that's been holding up my deal.
1: Kind of funny, isn't it?
2: Now, what's so funny about it?
1: I mean, you're engineering this thing and then getting caught in your own trap.
2: Well, you won't think it's so funny when I take that house away from you.
3: Listen to him. Talks like a czar.
2: I'll show you how business is done the Kirby way.
3: Business? You're not a businessman. You are a lion in the jungle.
2: Yes, and I've got the longest and the sharpest claws, too. That's how I got where I am. That's why I'm on top. And scum like you are in the gutter.
3: Oh, Dad, who are you calling?
1: You're an idiot, Mr. Kirby. A stupid idiot.
2: You can't talk to me like that.
1: Oh, yes, I can. Scum, are we? What makes you think you're such a superior human being? Your money? With all your wealth, you're the poorest man I know. Poorer than any of these people you call scum. Because I'll guarantee they've got some friends. You may be a high mogul to yourself, Mr. Kirby, but to me, you're a failure. A failure as a man, a failure as a human being, yes, even a failure as a father. I'm sorry, Mr. Kirby. I hadn't lost my temper like that in 30-some-odd years. If I could make it up to you anyway, how'd you like to have my harmonica? It's a new one. Here, you might want to play it sometime.
3: All right, everybody. Night court's open. Have your slips ready. Come on, come on. Move along.
4: Silence. Mr. Vanderhoff, for disturbing the peace, you and the rest of your family are, by your own plea, guilty. But I shall suspend sentence.
1: Thank you, sir.
4: But for manufacturing explosives without a license, I'm sorry, but I'm forced to fine you $100.
1: $100? That's a lot of money.
2: Your Honor, I'll pay his fine.
1: No, thank you very much, Mr. Kirby, but I couldn't let you do that.
5: Hey, we've got to help Grandpa. He's our neighbor.
4: Order! Silence, please.
5: Oh, Grandpa, don't worry.
1: Why, Maggie.
5: Your Honor, we're Grandpa's neighbors. We'll take care of that fine for him. We'll take up a collection.
6: Oh, we're all with you, Mr. Vanderhoff. Sure we are.
4: Very well, but quietly, please.
5: Thanks, Judge. Okay, folks, let's pony up.
4: Ah, you're a lucky man, Mr. Vanderhoff, to have so many friends.
1: Yes, sir.
4: Now, gentlemen, I'd like to dismiss the charge of disturbing the peace against the Kirbys. But if these people were guilty, then I must assume the Kirbys were guilty, too. Unless, of course, they can explain what they were doing there.
7: I don't see that that's important. Haven't we been embarrassed enough?
1: Your Honor, if I may say something...
4: Yes, of course, Mr. Vanderhoff.
1: These people just dropped in to see me about buying my house.
7: Why, of course. That's all we were there for.
5: That's not true.
1: Now, Alice.
7: Now, let me alone. I won't stand for it. I won't stand for our being humiliated like this. Your Honor, they're ashamed to admit that they came to look my family over to see if I was good enough to marry their precious son. Oh, I never heard
8: of
7: it.
8: She's right, Mother. That's just why we were there.
7: It's time you spoke up, Tony Kirby. Why, it's your family that isn't good enough. I wouldn't be related to a bunch of snobs like that for anything in the world. How do you like

0: Annie. Essie, Paul, come here.
1: What's the matter, Grandpa?
0: Look, it's a letter from Alice. Here, read it.
2: Alice? What does she say? Where is she?
3: She coming home?
0: Read it out loud, Penny.
1: Oh, wait a minute. My hands are shaking. She's staying with Helen, her school friend, in Riverside. That's in Connecticut.
2: Read what she says, Ma.
1: Oh, let me see now. I know now the situation between me and Tony is impossible. I should have stayed in my own backyard. But, oh, my darlings, I'm so lonesome for you. Last night I cried myself to sleep. I wish I could rush back home, but how can I if I want to forget?
4: Sounds to me like she's not coming back.

0: Well, I guess that settles it.
1: Who are you calling, Grandpa?
0: I'm calling that fella Blakely.
2: Blakely? You're not going to sell the house?
0: Alice is right. She can't come back here. She'd be miserable. Mr. Blakely, please. We'll find a place where she is. Hello, Mr. Blakely. This is Mr. Vanderhoof. Still want to buy the house? All right, draw up the papers. That's all right. Quite a crook, that fella.
3: Mr. Vanderhoof, why won't you tell me where she is?
0: Because there's an unwritten law in our family against snitching. And Alice doesn't want to see you, Tony.
1: Grandpa, is the moving man down there?
0: He just took out the xylophone. Pretty busy today here, son, moving and all.
3: Now, Mr. Vanderhoof, if you see Alice, will you tell her... Well, tell her that I've quit the banking business, and I'm going to work on that grass thing.
0: Grass, sure.
4: Grandpa! Grandpa! I just seen Miss Alice coming up the walk.
0: Miss Alice
4: is home!
1: Oh, heavenly days! But we were going to see her.
5: Mother! Grandpa! I'm back.
1: Oh, Alice, darling.
5: Grandpa, what are you doing? I came as soon as I got your telegram, but... Oh, I'm too late. You've already sold the house.
0: Of course I sold the house. I was getting tired of it.
5: But now everybody on the block has to move. And what about Grandma? You're moving away from her.
3: Alice.
5: Well, Mr. Kirby, you wanted the house and you got it. Well, now get out.
3: But Alice, please, I...
5: Don't talk to me. Oh, Grandpa.
0: It's all right, Alice. It's all right. Now, don't cry, honey.
6: The desk was right here, wasn't it? Settle down, Harry.
0: Say, what is this? What are you bringing that furniture back in here for?
6: Orders, Grandpa. Come on, Harry.
1: What in the world?
7: May I come in?
8: Dad.
1: Why, it's Mr. Kirby.
0: Mr. Kirby?
7: Do you mind if I sit down?
0: Of course not. We're a little short on chairs.
7: Well, you won't be. I told the men to bring your furniture back.
1: You did? Why?
7: Mr. Vanderhoof, you told me I was a failure as a man and as a father. I guess maybe you were right. My son walked out on me today.
8: Oh, Dad.
7: But I'm not giving up. I want my son back. I want to be a success as a father. So the first thing I've got to do is to be a success as a man. My big deal isn't going through, and strangely enough, I don't care.
0: Mr. Kirby, you know what I do when I'm facing a crisis of some kind?
7: No.
0: I just take out my harmonica and play until the crisis fades away. I think right now if you and me could get together on a duet... You brought the harmonica I gave you, didn't you?
7: Well, fine.
0: How about Polly Wally Doodle?
7: Polly Wally Doodle.
0: I'll start it and you join in.
7: All right.
1: Oh, that's beautiful. Paul, isn't it lovely?
9: Oh, it's the jungle line on the harmonica.
10: Ah, my Russian wrestling friend.
9: What are you doing here?
10: Ah, I'll show you. I hold you so.
9: Nah.
10: You hold me so.
9: Nah, nah.
10: What am I doing? I'm doing this.
9: Oh, magnificent.
10: Thank you. Come on, Mr. Vanderhoof.
1: Ed, how about the xylophone?
11: Okay with me, Essie. Where's Mr.
3: Alice, I guess everything's all right now, huh?
5: Oh, Tony, I can't say a word.
3: Gee, I feel like screaming. Yes, it's coming over me. Yeah, I got her.
5: But you've got what you want, Tony.
3: Oh, Alice. Oh, gosh.
11: We need more chairs. Yes, on my house.
12: Thank you.
11: Yeah, right here.
1: Quiet. Quiet, everybody. Grandpa's going to say grace.
0: Well, sir, here we are again. We had a little trouble, but that's not your fault. You spread the milk of human kindness, and if some of it gets curdled, that's our lookout. Anyway, things have turned out fine. Alice is going to marry Tony. The Kirbys are coming to live with us for a while. And everybody on the block is happy. We've all got our health, and as far as anything else is concerned, we leave it up to you. Thank you.
11: Has anybody got the pictures? Ah,
13: I'll take them.
14: I'll take them.

0: See? The Vanderhoff clan are rather interesting people. And four other interesting people are coming back to our microphone now. Edward Arnold, Walter Connolly, Fay Wray, and Robert Cummings.
1: That's quite a mob you got here tonight, C.B.
2: Gangsters? Where?
3: Not gangsters, Walter, just a mob. You know, two's company, four's a mob.
4: Why, the retrenchment. A DeMille mob scene ought to have about 4,000, didn't it?
0: Sometimes four good actors can outshine 4,000, Bob.
2: Yeah, but they can't make as much noise.
0: That depends on their ammunition. You four made plenty tonight.
1: Well, we're all a little shell-shocked after rehearsing under firecrackers all week.
2: Well, I do think it was carrying realism too far when the man put firecracker off under my chair.
0: That was rather a low trick. But, Eddie, wasn't that in the spirit of the Low Jinx Festival at the Bohemian Club?
1: Well, we have two important pilgrimages a year, C.B. The High Jinx, which is serious, and the Low Jinx, which speaks for itself. It's quite a sight, actors making fun of themselves.
2: Oh, no, Ed, impossible. Actors never make fun of themselves.
1: Well, I've seen it with my own eyes. I'll take you all up sometime, show you. All except Faye. It's strictly stag.
3: Oh. Hmm.
0: Educational, but not co-educational. Yeah. Huh? Well, never mind, Faye. How did you enjoy that summer theater in Maine?
3: Oh, it was grand. The only way I know of to get paid for taking a vacation in Maine. And I have something to report that will interest you, C.B., I found in my summer theater that Lux soap is just as popular backstage as it is in Hollywood. Naturally, I took some with me when I went to Maine because I've used it for years. And I discovered that almost everyone else uses it, too. They know, as I do, what a help it is in keeping one's complexion soft and smooth.
0: Reports like that make the heart grow fonder.
4: Well, you know, Mr. DeMille, it's time for you to give a report of yourself. What have you done about next week's play?
0: Next Monday night, we're going to have Irene Dunne and David Niven. And the play... The play, which I think everyone will like, is The Sisters. A story about a girl who cast her lot with a reckless adventurer, fought for love, and won a victory.
3: Irene Dunne and David Niven in The Sisters. That's a wonderful cast and a fine play. I bet a lot of people have been asking for The Sisters.
1: Well, the Arnold family will be listening in, and it's time for me to get out of here. I got to go to work again. I think we all enjoyed doing You Can't Take It With You. Goodbye, C.B.
3: Good night.
0: And our gratitude is one thing you can take with you.

Our sponsors, the makers of Lux Toilet Soap, join me in inviting you to be with us again next Monday night when the Lux Radio Theater presents Irene Dunne and David Niven in The Sisters. This is Cecil B. DeMille saying good night to you from Hollywood.

This is Melville Ruick, asking you to be sure to listen to the Lux daytime program, The Life and Love of Dr. Susan. 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For the time and station, see your newspaper. The Life and Love of Dr. Susan comes to you in addition to the Lux Radio Theater. Heard in tonight's play were Lou Merrill as Kalinkov, Sally Payne as Essie, Edward Marr as Ed, Ralph Sedan as Poppins, Wally Mayer as Henderson, Griff Barnett as Hughes, Gil Patrick as Secretary, Abe Reynolds as DePinna, John Fee as First Associate, Victor Rodman as Blakely, Jane Morgan as Secretary, Libby Taylor as Reba, Harry Humphreys as Paul, and Earl Ross as Guard. Edward Arnold will soon be seen in the Columbia picture, Mr. Smith Goes to Washington. Walter Connolly is now appearing in the RKO production, Fifth Avenue Girl. Robert Cummings' current film is The Underpup, a Universal production. Louis Silvers is from 20th Century Fox, where he directed music for Hollywood Cavalcade.

all right. But remember this, that a kiss goodnight leads to another kiss. Kiss goodnight with a hug real tight is nothing short of bliss. And a kiss goodnight leads to another kiss. It's an old custom for a boy and a girl to embrace.

that she knew how to use her personality. So what, a girl can get somewhere in spite of stringy hair, or even if she's a bit bold at the knees, makes no difference if she can show a faultless personality. And if you never even learn to spell, you can take dictation well. You never have to sit on the boss's settee. Never, never, never, unless you've got a perfect personality. And here's the thing that puzzles me. Why are certain girls offered certain things? Some get sable coats and some even get wedding rings. But they're from men that wear their spats right. Oh, you guessed it. You're right. But tell me this. Don't say I'm smart and have the kindest heart, or what a wonderful sister I'd be. 'Cause, brother, I'm not looking for any relatives. 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

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I can't give you my name, I'm sorry to say, but I'm a modern critic of jazz music. Take it away, Phyllis.

I want some kissing and some hoping and some missing and some moping and some stuff like that there. I want some leaping and some chasing and some weeping and some pacing and some stuff like that there. And when I get a certain feeling, I confess it, there's really only one expression to express it. I want some hugging and some squeezing and some mugging and some teasing and some stuff.

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I want some hooping, handsome, chasing, handsome, weeping, handsome, pacing, handsome. 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And when I get a certain feeling, I confess it. 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

0: Ladies and gentlemen, the story you are about to hear is true. 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
1: Fatima Cigarettes, best of all long cigarettes, brings you Dragnet.
0: You're a detective sergeant. You're assigned to homicide detail. A small boy is reported missing from his home. His age, 9 years. Foul play is suspected. Your job, find him.
2: If you want a long cigarette, smoke the best of long cigarettes. Smoke Fatima. Fatima is the long cigarette which contains the finest Turkish and domestic tobaccos superbly blended to make Fatima extra mild. And that's why Fatima has a much different, much better flavor and aroma than any other long cigarette. That's why Fatima is doubling and redoubling its smokers. So, if you want a long cigarette, smoke the best of all long cigarettes. Smoke Fatima.
1: Dragnet, the documented drama of an actual crime. For the next 30 minutes, in cooperation with the Los Angeles Police Department, you will travel step by step on the side of the law through an actual case from official police files. From beginning to end, from crime to punishment, Dragnet is the story of your police force in action.
3: It was Thursday, December 22nd. It was cold in Los Angeles. We were working the night watch out of homicide. My partner's Ben Romero. The boss is Thad Brown, chief of detectives. My name's Friday. I was on the way into work, and it was 3:55 p.m. when I got to room 42. Homicide.
4: Hi, Joe.
3: Ben, what's doing?
4: Oh, pretty quiet. How's your mother?
3: Well, that cold's still hanging on. Bad cough. Doc says nothing serious.
4: My kid's got the same thing. Must be some kind of a virus going around.
5: Yeah.
4: Is that a new suit you got on?
5: Oh, yeah. Ma figured I needed one.
4: Let me see. Oh, yeah, that's a nice shade of blue. Where'd you get it?
5: Quincy's down in South Fig.
3: Look okay?
4: Turn around. Mm-hmm. Oh, yeah, that's a good fit.
3: Did you get all the reports on the Webster case yet?
4: Yeah, all taken care of.
3: Let me get it. Homicide, Friday.
6: This is Levinson, Unit 113J. Got something for you.
3: Yeah, Harry, what's doing?
6: Doherty and I are out here on Collis Avenue, 4656. Trying to track down a 9-year-old boy.
3: What's the story? The
6: kid's missing, suspicion of foul play.
3: How long has he been gone?
6: About 2 hours. Looks like a job for homicide.
3: How do you figure?
6: The kid was last seen playing in the backyard of his home.
3: Yeah?
6: We checked over the yard.
3: Find anything?
6: Blood stains, lots of them. They look new.
3: Ben and I left a message for Chief of Detectives Thad Brown. Then we went over to the crime lab, picked up Lieutenant Lee Jones, and drove out the Arroyo Seco freeway to Collis Avenue. It was an average neighborhood. Number 4656 was a one-story green stucco residence situated on the corner of Collis Avenue and Harrison Drive. Beyond the backyard was a tract of undeveloped land covered with scrub oak. Harry Levinson from Highland Park Juvenile was waiting for us in front of the house.
7: Back this way, fellas.
4: I'm coming, Link.
7: Wait till I get my bag.
3: Okay. Who notified you that the boy was missing, Harry?
7: The mother. Said she went out to do some Christmas shopping about 11 this morning, left the boy home. She came back about 2 this afternoon, he was gone.
4: What's the name?
7: Johnstone. Kid's name is Stanley, 9 years old.
3: Mm-hmm. Was this gate open like this when you got here?
7: Oh, yeah, I haven't touched a thing. Here are the stains over here, Lieutenant Jones, along the edge of the walk, see?
8: Yeah, let me see.
3: Quite a few stains, huh?
8: Looks like it might be blood. I'll try some benzidine on these spots here. Yeah, there we are. See what happens?
4: Where's the kid's mother now, Harry?
7: In the house. Doherty's talking to her.
3: Did you talk to any of the neighbors?
7: People next door. One's on this side. They couldn't tell us anything.
8: There it is, fellas.
3: Yelly?
8: These spots I covered with benzidine. They're turning blue. Bloodstains, all right. Can't say definitely whether it's human or animal blood.
3: Mm-hmm. You have to go back to the lab to run it through.
8: Yeah, biological precipitant test. Hand me one of those glass vials from my bag, will you?
3: Yeah.
4: Okay, here you are.
8: Thanks. Scrape some of these flakes off for a test. There we are.
4: How soon can you tap the blood for us, Lee?
8: Precipitant test won't run more than 20 minutes. It'll take 3 or 4 hours to run a blood grouping, though. That's it. Anything else you want to check?
3: Levinson, anything else?
7: Oh, right here, my handkerchief. Empty shell. That marker over there by the rose bush, that's where I found it.
4: From a 22, huh?
7: Yeah. Might tie in, might not.
8: Mark it and dump it in this envelope, will you?
7: Oh, yeah. Yeah. Joe. There you go.
3: Did you get out a missing broadcast on the boy here?
7: Doherty did about a half hour ago. Oh, here's a description here.
4: Mm-hmm. Thank you. Mother know about the bloodstains?
7: No, we didn't tell her. She's worried enough already.
3: And she has no idea what might have happened to her boy.
7: No more than we do. She checked all her friends, relatives. We're covering the neighborhood. No trace so far.
4: Not much to go on.
7: Bloodstains, empty cartridge.
3: Could mean 100 things.
7: Mm. Any ideas, Friday?
3: Yeah, just one, and I don't like it. p.m., Thursday, December 22nd. The neighborhood search for 9-year-old Stanley Johnstone continued. Lee Jones went back to the crime lab to start the precipitant test and the blood grouping. Levinson and his partner Doherty from Highland Juvenile stood by. We called Chief of Detectives Thad Brown, and he ordered up a special detail to aid in the search for the missing boy. Ben and I questioned the boy's mother, Mrs. Ruth Johnstone, a woman in her early 40s. She seemed fairly calm under the circumstances.
4: Miss Johnstone, is your boy Stan in the habit of wandering off without telling you where he's going?
9: No, he's not in the habit of wandering off, but he has done it before.
3: When was the last time, Miss Johnstone?
9: You don't have any children, do you, Sergeant Friday?
3: No, I'm not married.
9: Well, there comes that time in every young boy's life when he feels that it's time to leave home, to go out on his own. Usually happens somewhere around 8 to 10.
4: I think I know what you mean. I got a boy.
9: Well, then you know how it is. My husband and I scolded Stanley one day after school. He was quite put out about it. He thought George and I were unfair. Packed a few of his things and left.
3: How long was he gone?
9: Oh, no time at all. About 2 hours. I was worried about him, but my husband said to leave him alone. Said every boy had to go through that stage.
3: Well, then you think he's run away from home again this time?
9: Yes, I think so. He's been gone about 4 hours now, and I have a funny feeling about it.
4: Did you and his father have some misunderstanding with the boy recently?
9: Well, that's just it. We haven't. I don't mind telling you now that we're talking about it. I am getting worried.
3: Any place around that he might like to visit? Hobby shop, playground, where he might be?
9: Yeah, there's Jensen's model shop and little Shanna Burroughs, but I've already called him and he hasn't been seen all day. I called all his friends. They have no idea where he is either.
3: We'd like a list of all his friends and the places that he was known to frequent.
9: Oh, yeah, all right, I'll give them to you. Where do you suppose he is?
4: Where's your husband now, Miss Johnstone?
9: Oh, he's at work. George works for the city. He's a fireman.
4: What house is he stationed at?
9: Engine Company 12. He's working the A platoon. He'll be home tomorrow morning. I haven't told him that Stanley's gone.
3: Well, is there any chance that the boy might be down at the firehouse with his father?
9: No. No, he seldom goes down there anymore. No, I don't think he's there. I'm awfully worried. May I call my husband?
3: Certainly. Go right ahead.
9: I know George will be worried. Stanley's been gone too long. Hello? May I speak with George Johnstone? This is Mrs. Johnstone. Thank you. I hate to call George at his work.
3: Yes, ma'am. Does your husband own a gun?
9: Yes, he does.
3: What caliber? Do you know?
9: Well, it's a .45 automatic. He got it. George? This is Ruth. George, is Stanley down there with you by any chance? Oh. No, I can't find him anywhere. He hasn't been here when I came home from my shopping. There are two policemen here. No, I said there are two policemen here. Oh, no, dear. I'll call you if we don't find him soon. All right, dear. Yes, you too. Goodbye. Well, I didn't think he'd be with George.
3: That .45, is that the only gun in the household?
9: Well, yes. Why are you asking about guns? Has anything happened that you're not telling me about?
4: No, ma'am, just routine checking. We'll have to take a look at that .45, if you don't mind.
9: Maybe I should tell you. We do have another gun in the house, but it's all wrapped up. George bought it for Stanley's Christmas present.
3: May we see it, please?
9: Well, yes. Will you have to unwrap it?
3: Yes, I'm afraid so.
9: I think I can reach it. We had to hide it. So let me see. Here's the paper it was wrapped in. Stanley must have found it. It's gone. See, here's the gift card and the box the gun came in, the rifle.
3: Can I look at that box, ma'am? Thank you.
4: How about it, Joe?
3: .22 caliber. Thursday, December 22nd, 5:15 p.m. It was getting dark. The search for the missing boy continued. We checked the list of Stanley Johnstone's friends. None of them or their parents had any idea of his whereabouts. We talked with Levinson again. He had been in touch with the detail combing the neighborhood. They had found nothing. We went down to Collis Avenue and 10th Street, service station on the corner.
4: One nickel, Joe?
3: No, I got one. You watch for that, huh?
4: Yeah. Okay.

0: 2667, please.
1: 2667.
2: Crime Lab, Jones.
0: Hi, Lee. Joe Friday.
2: Yeah, Joe. Any sign of the Johnson kid?
0: No, not yet. How are you coming?
2: Finished the precipitant test. It's human blood.
0: Yeah?
2: Working the blood group now. Do you know what type the Johnson boy has?
0: Well, we didn't want to upset his mother. I thought we'd wait till the last thing. We're still in the neighborhood.
2: I check with the family physician. That way you won't disturb
0: him. Yeah, we figured on that. Oh, just a minute, Lee. Yeah, Ben.
3: Boss just pulled up.
0: Okay. Thad Brown's out here now. I'll check you later, Lee, huh?
2: Yeah, right, Joe.
0: All right, goodbye.
4: Gentlemen, how's it going?
0: Just checked with Lee Jones.
4: Yeah, I know. It's human blood. What do you think?
3: We talked with the boy's mother, Miss Johnston. Found a gun missing.
4: Yeah.
3: Caliber's the same as the empty casing that Levinson found. .22.
4: You said the gun was missing.
0: Yeah, the Johnstones were going to give it to the boy as a Christmas present. They had it hidden, but it's gone now.
4: Any idea who took it?
0: Well, they left the Christmas wrapping behind. I think it was the kid.
4: .22 rifle, huh? 9-year-old boy. When are they going to learn? First, it's carbide cannons on the 4th of July. The city issued ordinance after ordinance, but a few thousand kids around the country had to lose their eyes, fingers, hands before the parents gives us their full cooperation to outlaw them.
3: I know what you mean.
4: Sure you do. You and every other cop in the country became the heavies trying to clamp down on them. It's always the same story. This time it's guns for Christmas.
0: I know what you're thinking, but we're not sure yet.
4: Listen, Friday, there's a city ordinance against giving a gun to a kid. You know that.
0: Yes, I know that.
4: There's a missing boy and a missing gun. There's blood on the ground and an empty shell. That's enough for me.
3: I'm going to stay with it. Something's got to break.
4: Yeah. I hope it's not the hearts of that kid's parents.
5: Oh, hi, Chief. I've been looking for you, Friday.
0: What do you got, Harry?
5: Found the gun. New .22 rifle. Strong smell of cordite. I'd say it's been recently fired.
4: Where'd you find it, Levinson?
5: Back up there in that scrub oak. Up behind the Johnston house. Mrs. Johnstone identified it. Buckley took it down the crime lab.
0: Thanks, Harry. Is Miss Johnstone okay?
5: Pretty sick now. Killaby came up with something else.
4: What's that?
5: There's another one missing. An 8-year-old boy.
0: 6:30 p.m. We talked with Officer Killaby about the other missing boy. He told us that his name was Stephen Morheim, 8 years old. His family had just moved into the neighborhood, and it seemed that no one besides the Morheim family knew that the boys played together. Mrs. Morheim told us that Stephen told her that he was going out to play and that he'd be home by 6 o'clock for dinner. She told us that he was an unusually prompt boy and almost never overstayed his playtime. We got a description of the Morheim boy and put out a missing broadcast. We called the Johnstones' family doctor. He told us that Stanley's blood was type O. At 7 p.m., we talked again with Mrs. John Morheim.
6: Are you sure Mrs. Johnstone doesn't know where the boys are?
3: She has no idea, Miss Morheim.
6: This is terrible. It's just awful. I feel there's more to this thing. Something you're not telling me.
0: Well, there's no use to upset you until we know a few things for sure.
6: Then you are holding back something.
0: Now, please try not to worry, Miss Morheim. There are certain questions we'll have to ask, routine questions in any kind of investigation.
6: Is there anything else you want to know?
0: Yes, ma'am. What is your boy's blood type?
6: That's a funny question. Do you think anything's happened to him? Have you found him and you're not telling me?
3: No, ma'am, we haven't found him. We don't think anything's happened to him.
6: His blood type?
3: Yes, ma'am.
6: I think I have it written down in Stevie's baby book. Yes, here it is. It's type O.
0: Thank you. I wonder if I might use your phone, please?
6: Yes, of course. It's in the hall.
0: Be right back, ma'am.
3: Yeah, okay.

0: 2667, please.
1: 2667.
2: That's a funny question. Do you think anything's happened to him? Have you found him and you're not telling me?
0: No, ma'am, we haven't found him. We don't think anything's happened to him.
2: His blood type?
0: Yes, ma'am.
2: I think I have it written down in Stevie's baby book. Yes, here it is. It's type O.
3: Thank you. I wonder if I might use your phone, please.
2: Yes, of course. It's in the hall.
3: Be right back, ma'am.
0: Yeah, okay.

0: 667, please.
1: 2667.
2: Cranlip, Pinker.
0: Hello, Ray. This is Friday. Lee there?
2: Just a minute, Joe. Take two, Lee. Jones speaking.
0: Checking back, Lee.
2: Did you get the blood types on the two missing boys?
0: Yeah, both boys type O.
2: So are the stains, Joe. Type O.
3: 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Now, here's a real solution to many of your Christmas shopping problems.
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4: Yes, Fatima is the long cigarette which contains the finest Turkish and domestic tobaccos superbly blended to make Fatima extra mild. Yes, extra mild.
3: So give Fatima for Christmas in the attractive golden yellow carton.
4: It's the long cigarette that has doubled and redoubled its smokers. Yes, more and more smokers every day agree. Fatima is the best of all long cigarettes.
0: ...8 p.m., Thursday, December 22nd. Still no sign of either of the missing boys. Chief of Detectives Thad Brown went back to headquarters to direct the search from there. He dispatched another detail of 50 men to aid in the hunt for the missing youngsters. 8:30 p.m., was getting colder. The citrus growers were warned to expect a freeze. We went up the block to see Mrs. Johnstone. Her husband had quit work early and returned home. We talked with him. He could tell us nothing more than we already knew. We still had not informed either of the families about the bloodstains and the empty cartridge casing which had been discovered in the backyard of the Johnstone home. It was more than possible that they had a right to know about our findings, but Ben and I felt that there was no cause to add to the distress of the two families at this time. If the two missing boys were found alive and well, then the bloodstains in the cartridge case would be of no concern to the relieved parents. At 8:40 p.m., Ben and I left the Johnstone house and went to the home of Mr. and Mrs. John Morheim.
5: Ms. Morheim, you said your husband worked at a market?
6: Yes. He telephoned about 15 minutes ago and said he was closing up right away. He'll be here any minute. And I wish Stevie would call or come home. It's so cold out tonight. All he had on was a thin cotton jacket.
0: Please try not to worry. We're doing everything we can. He's going to be all right.
6: Stevie's father's such a sensitive man. He and the boy are so close. I know he's terribly upset.
5: No, you're sure there's no place you might have forgotten? Someplace where the boy might be?
6: No, no place. No. If anything happened to the boy, it'll just kill you.
5: No, no.
0: You sit still. I'll get it, Miss Morton.
7: Joe.
0: Hi, Harry.
7: The Johnstone kid. He's been found.
8: Oh, he's home, Sergeant. He's come home. Thank God he's all right.
0: Where's he been? Did he tell you?
8: No. No, he didn't. His clothes were all dirty and he's acting strange. I've never seen him like this.
5: How do you mean, Miss Johnson?
8: Well, he just came in the front door and said, "Hello, Mom." And then he sat down in a chair and stared at the floor. He won't talk to his father or me.
0: Do you mind if I talk to him?
8: No, go ahead. I asked him about the little Morheim boy and he wouldn't tell me a thing.
0: Where is he now?
8: In the living room.
5: Looks all right.
8: Yes. Son, this is a police officer. He wants to talk to you. Now, don't be afraid, dear. He only wants to ask you some questions. Son, you see, Sergeant?
0: Stanley, come on, look at me, son. Get your head up, youngster. Come on, now, that's better. I had your mother pretty worried, you know that? You want to tell us where you've been?
8: I wish you'd try to get him to eat a little something.
0: Do you hear that, son? Want something to eat? Stanley, there's another little boy up the street who hasn't come home. Do you know where he is? His father and mother are worried about him, too, just like your folks were. You've got to help us find him, son.

0: I killed him. I killed Steve with the 22. We were only playing. But I killed him.
1: How do you know you killed him? Maybe he's only hurt. Now, isn't that it?
0: No, he's dead. I know he's dead. The gun went off. We forgot we put bullets in there.
1: Where is he, Stanley?
0: I hid him. I was scared. I didn't want anybody to find him.
1: Where did you hide him, son?
0: In a cave up on the hill. I didn't mean it. It was my pal.
1: You want to show us where, son?
0: Yes, I'll show you. Please don't send me to jail.
1: 9:15 p.m., Thursday, December 22nd. 9-year-old Stanley Johnstone led the way up the hill behind the backyard of his home. He showed us the wagon he moved the body in. His father came along with us. About 50 feet from the crest of the hill, the boy pointed to a thicket of scrub oak. There we found a small cave holding the body of Stephen Morheim. There was a single bullet wound in his chest just below his heart. He was dead. We covered the body.
2: Stanley. Stanley, how did it happen?
0: I knew my folks were going to give me the gun for Christmas. I knew where it was, and I got it. There was a box of bullets with it.
1: Were you pointing the gun at Stephen?
0: No, sir. No, sir, I wasn't. It was Steve's turn to play with it. I was chasing him. He tripped over the stump there in our backyard and fell. The gun hit him in the stomach, and it went off.
1: Why do you think you killed him if you're telling us the truth?
0: I'm telling the truth, honest. That's the truth.
1: All right, I believe you, son, but why do you think you killed him?
0: It was my gun. Steve would still be alive if I didn't go and get it. I should have waited till Christmas. It's all my fault.
1: Where have you been all this time?
0: In the cave with Steve.
1: What were you doing in there, son?
0: I was praying. I was praying for God to make him alive again.
1: After a thorough investigation, Ben and I were convinced that the shooting of Stephen Morheim was accidental. Lieutenant Lee Jones' findings substantiated the Johnstone boy's story even to the smallest detail. We put in a call to the coroner's office and acquainted him with the facts. He designated a local mortuary to handle the body pending autopsy and granted us permission to remove the body to the Morheim home. Mrs. Morheim collapsed. The family doctor was called. Ben and I sat in the living room to wait for John Morheim, the dead boy's father.
3: Edith! Edith!
1: Mr. Morheim?
3: Yes. You the police?
1: Yes, sir.
3: Where's Edith? Where's my wife? Has my boy come home? Have you found him?
1: Yes, sir.
3: Well, where is he? Steve! Stevie! Where's Steve? He's hurt, isn't he?
1: Yes, sir.
3: Well, where is he? I want to see him.
1: He's hurt bad, Mr. Morheim.
3: Well, where is he? I want to see him.
1: He's in his room.
3: How bad?
1: Pretty bad.
3: He's dead. All right, if I go in.
1: If you want to.
3: Will you go with me?
1: Sure. Don't make it any harder on yourself, Mr. Morheim.
3: I want to see my boy. Stevie.
1: Mr. Morheim.
3: Stevie. Listen to me, son. We've got you a lot of nice things for Christmas. Everything you wanted. I got you the 3 new cars for the train. The one with the searchlights really works. Son, you got that new switch you wanted to it. A lot more track. You know that new baseball that you saw? Well, I got it for you. Steve. That cowboy outfit you wanted, I got to.
1: Mr. Moorheim. Come on, Joe.
3: Steve.

0: It was an accident. He was playing with the Johnstone boy up the street. Playing with a gun. It went off.
1: What was the other boy's name?
0: Stanley Johnston. It was an accident.
2: Mr. Morheim, where are you going?
1: I want to see that boy.
2: We had no idea what the dead boy's father had in mind. We didn't feel that we should try to restrain him. We went along with him up the street to the Johnstone home.
1: I'm Stevie's father. Where's your boy?
3: I'm sorry.
1: Where's your boy?
3: He's right here. Won't you come in?
2: It's all right, Mrs. Johnstone.
1: You're the boy that was with Stevie?
4: Yes, sir.
1: What's your name?
4: Stanley.
1: Stanley. I know it wasn't your fault, Stanley. I wonder if you'd do something for me.
4: Yes, sir.
1: I've got a lot of nice presents for Stevie. I know he'd want you to have them. I want to give them to you. Christmas Eve.
4: Mom?
3: I think that would be a fine idea, son.
2: Come on, Ben.
0: Well, what does it all prove, Joe?
2: You don't give a kid a gun for Christmas.
5: The story you have just heard was true. Only the names were changed to protect the innocent.
6: On December 24th, 1948, a coroner's inquest was held in the county morgue, city and county of Los Angeles, state of California. In a moment, the results of that inquest.
7: Now, here are authentic reports from all over the country that tell the story of Fatima's sensational increase in popularity. New York Division.
8: Fatima sales up 132%.
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7: More and more smokers agree Fatima is the best of all long cigarettes. So enjoy Fatima yourself and give extra mild Fatimas for Christmas in the attractive golden yellow carton. Everyone who smokes Fatima says that this great new long cigarette is the best of all long cigarettes.
6: At the coroner's inquest, it was officially recorded that Stephen Morheim's death was the result of an accident. Stanley Johnstone, age 9, was absolved of any legal responsibility for his friend's death. You have just heard Dragnet, a new series of authentic cases from official files. Technical advice for Dragnet comes from the Office of Acting Chief of Police W.A. Wharton, Los Angeles Police Department.
5: Dragnet honors Hennepin County, Minneapolis, state of Minnesota, and the men of the Hennepin County Sheriff's Office, another of America's great law enforcement agencies. One of these men, Sheriff Ed Ryan, veteran police officer and department administrator, who dedicates his life to making yours more secure.
7: Fatima Cigarettes, the best of all long cigarettes, has brought you Dragnet, portion transcribed from Los Angeles.
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10: Johnny Dollar.
11: This is Robert Ecker, Mr. Parsons' secretary. You telephone this office for an appointment with Mr. Parsons.
10: That's right. I'm an investigator, Mr. Ecker. I was sent here by Eastern Casualty and Trust. We understand David Parsons is missing. I want to talk to Mr. Parsons Sr. about it.
11: Oh. Well, Mr. Parsons Sr. isn't in the office today. He's home ill.
10: This is pretty important, Mr. Ecker. Maybe I better call him at home.
11: Why don't you come to the office? 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
10: I don't want to be a lot of trouble.
11: There'd be more trouble if I didn't.
12: Thank you.
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0: 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The following is an accounting of expenditures during my investigation of the Callicles matter. Expense account item 1, $200, 5 cents, airfare and incidentals, Hartford to Los Angeles. I arrived at midnight, went straight to the Beverly Hilton, had a good night's sleep, and woke up to an early spring heat wave. By 9 o'clock, I had placed my call to Parsons, Stocks, and Bonds. At 10 o'clock, I met Robert Ecker in person. He was a man about my age, with a thin face and good clothes. Judging from his office, the job of secretary was a pretty responsible one.
1: I don't quite understand this, Mr. Dollar. What made you think that Mr. Parsons, Jr. is missing?
0: Is he around?
1: You mean, is he in town?
0: Yeah, is he in town? Is he around? Can I see him?
1: Well, none of us exactly knows where he is, but he's not what you'd call missing.
0: Well, now, that depends on how you look at it, Mr. Ecker. We understand David Parsons hasn't been seen for 10 days. Is my information wrong?
1: Well, no, what you say is true. You mean you're here to look into the matter?
0: That's about it.
1: May I say something?
0: Sure.
1: When you're speaking of David Parsons in front of his father, Mr. Parsons Sr., I suggest that you don't use that word missing.
0: I'll try to remember that.
1: The connotation might upset him. I'm certain he doesn't regard Mr. Parsons' absence in the missing sense.
0: Maybe you can tell me how he does regard it.
1: I'm afraid I can't. Mr. Parsons Sr. doesn't confide in me.
0: How about David Parsons' wife?
1: Sorry.
0: How about your own opinion?
1: I'd rather keep my opinions to myself, Mr. Dollar. There's nothing personal, but Mr. Parsons Sr. is very adamant about certain matters.
0: In other words, Mr. Parsons Sr. does all of the thinking for publication.
1: So to speak, yes. What concern does the Eastern...
0: Casualty and Trust Company have in this matter?
1: Yes. What is the bonding company's concern?
0: $100,000. It was an automatic write-up on David Parsons, Jr. when he entered the firm.
1: I still don't understand.
0: David Parsons had access to great amounts of money and transferable bonds here. That's why we're responsible, Mr. Ecker.
1: Is that an inference?
0: If it sounds like I'm worried that David Parsons might have walked off with some money or some bonds... It's an inference.
1: That's rather ridiculous, isn't it?
0: I don't know whether it is or not, Mr. Ecker.
1: Well, I regard it that way. Mr. Parsons is worth a considerable amount of money. $1 million would be a conservative estimate of his fortune. His father, of course, is, well, Mr. Parsons Sr.
0: Yes, we're well aware of Mr. Parsons' holding. But sometimes things aren't what they seem. You know what I mean?
1: No, I'm afraid I don't know exactly what you mean, Mr. Dollar.
0: Well, now, take these, for instance.
1: Mr. Dollar.
0: Take these.
1: Just what?
0: Here, these copies of Eastern Casualty's policies on your desk, Mr. Ecker. Now, let's see, you call me about 9. It's a little after 10 now. That gave you an hour to dig them out, study them over, and answer for yourself the exact questions you've been making me answer. Isn't that about it, Mr. Ecker?
1: Yes. Yes, I'd say that's just about it, Mr. Dollar.
0: Robert Ecker drove me out to the Bel Air home of David Parsons Sr. On the way, he spoke of the weather, the situation in Algiers, the trouble he had making reservations for weekends in Palm Springs, and the low fuel consumption of his new Studebaker Golden Hawk. He avoided very carefully any further mention of David Parsons Jr., the missing son. I put a couple of direct questions to him, which he answered indirectly by referring me to Mr. Parsons Sr., so I let it go at that.
1: Jenny? Somebody must be around.
0: You said your phone.
1: I did. Jenny? Oh, hello.
2: Hello, Robert. Nobody around?
1: No one so far.
2: They must be upstairs. He's been at it today. Called me over here an hour ago. Oh, I'm Mrs. Parsons.
0: I'm Johnny Dollar. How do you do?
1: I beg your pardon.
2: You shouldn't, Robert. It was purposeful.
1: Mrs. Parsons...
2: I'm the one you're not supposed to meet, Mr. Dollar. I'm David's wife. I just received orders from upstairs that this matter will be handled upstairs.
0: Is that so?
2: Oh, yes, that's quite so. My father-in-law feels that he has extraordinary competence in this matter, as in all matters, huh, Robert?
1: We'd better get along, Mr. Dollar.
0: How do you feel?
2: Oh, I feel fine.
0: I mean about your father-in-law handling it.
2: That makes very little difference, Mr. Dollar. It's my husband who's missing, but his son. You're a policeman or a detective, aren't you?
0: In a way, yes.
2: You look like a very charming man, Mr. Dollar.
3: Ecker! Ecker, is that you down there?
1: Just a moment, Mr. Parsons.
3: Hurry up!
2: You may have to practice some charm on him.
0: Thank you for the tip, Mrs. Parsons.
2: Not at all. It was nice to have met you. Good morning, Robert.
1: Good morning, Mrs. Parsons. We'd better get up there.
3: Ecker!
0: Robert Ecker led me upstairs into a massive bedroom that could only have been decorated for a massive old man, which is exactly what David Parsons Sr. turned out to be. 6.5 feet tall, I guessed at it, since he was stretched out in bed. He had a pair of coal black eyes and white hair liberally sprinkled with gray. He spilled a briefcase full of papers and documents off the bed, punched his pillow around, and glared hard at me.
3: What's his name?
1: This is Mr. Dollar, Mr. Parsons.
3: You see if he had any credentials?
1: No, sir.
3: Well, find out!
1: Mr. Dollar.
0: Sure, sure. Here, look these over.
3: I'll look them over. Hand them to me.
1: Yes, Mr. Parsons.
3: They could be forgeries. It could be a newspaper reporter, something like that. Go downstairs and use the hall phone. Call this company and see if they have anyone named Johnny Dollar working for them. Hurry it up.
1: Yes, sir.
0: Wait a minute. Those credentials are genuine. You know it and I know it, Mr. Parsons. I'm not waiting around here while you call Boston and talk to someone there you won't believe either. Now, I'm at the Beverly Hilton. You call me when you've made up your mind to talk about this matter.
3: Fine. Now get out.
0: I got in town last night and contacted your office first thing. I wanted to talk to you about it first for several reasons. One, you're David Parsons' father. It's your company, not his, that can be jeopardized in a situation like this. Two, you seem the logical man to see to clear up the matter easily. Now that I've seen you, I'm not so sure of that. I'll have to go to somebody else.
3: Wait a minute. What do you mean, go to somebody else?
0: I mean, I'm not going to sit in a hotel room cooling my heels waiting for you to call me. I have to find out about this, and there are other people to talk to. Your son's wife, the whole household.
3: They wouldn't let you in.
0: The police, if I have to.
3: I'd break you. I'd break you in half.
0: Then I'd get pretty mad, and both halves of me would figure this thing out if it took 1 million years and $1 million.
3: Ecker.
1: Yes, sir?
3: Get out of here.
1: Yes, sir.
3: You've got 5 minutes.
0: I've got 5 minutes and 10 minutes and 1 million minutes if I need them. We have a report your son's been missing for 10 days now. One of our brokers reported it. He happened to be one of your son's clients.
3: Missing.
0: All right, where is he?
3: How would I know?
0: I take that to mean you don't know. Do you have any ideas?
3: Of course not.
0: Have you had an audit of your books since he disappeared?
3: What?
0: Have you had an audit? Is there anything missing? Bonds, cash in the company?
3: Ecker! Ecker! Throw this bum out of here and make sure he bounces a couple of times.
1: Mr. Parsons.
3: Throw him out!
0: I've got you by a good 25 pounds, Ecker.
1: Maybe you'd better leave, Mr. Dollar.
0: I think I'll stay.
3: Oh, if I could get out of this bed, I'd do it myself. Ecker!
0: Run along, Mr. Ecker. He'll calm down. I can wait him out.
3: You leave without throwing him out and you're fired. Throw him out!
1: I'll wait for you downstairs, Mr. Dollar.
3: All right. Sit down. What day is today?
0: Friday.
3: It was a week ago Tuesday. David left the house, according to his wife, and that's the last anyone saw him. No word, nothing since then.
0: No police?
3: Of course not, no police.
0: I can hear you. Why?
3: You know why as well as I do. An investment broker missing. What the papers wouldn't do with that?
0: What's been going on?
3: Nothing. We've been waiting to hear from him.
0: No one's done anything.
3: What is there to do that won't bring out the press?
0: Look, I'm not worried about the press. I'm worried about your son, Mr. Parsons. Whatever happened to him has had a 10-day start. And nothing's been done about it. Now, how about the books?
3: What about them?
0: Have you had an audit?
3: Now, look here, you
0: Keep
3: young...
0: Keep your voice down, will you? I ask you a simple question. Have you found anything missing?
3: I haven't looked. Where are you going?
0: Well, if what you say is true, no one's seen or heard of David Parsons for 10 days, then I'm going to get some help.
3: What help?
0: Police.
3: I don't want any police in on this. How much does your responsibility come to?
0: $100,000.
3: I'll post it in cash.
0: You'll what?
3: I'll post that amount of money and assume your liability, if there is a liability. You'll never get a fair offer than that. I don't want this matter to get into the papers. Well?
0: Look, Mr. Parsons, we have assumed liability and we can't transfer it at this date. It's out of the question. So let's start our planning from there. I met Mrs. Parsons downstairs. I understand she's not supposed to meet me or see me. Now, is that right?
3: Yeah.
0: Well, you better fix up that part of it.
3: That's so?
0: Yeah.
3: Suppose I don't.
0: I'll see her anyhow.
3: Get out of here!
0: He was looking for something to throw when I stepped out the door and walked down the hall to the stairway. At the foot of the stairs, I looked around for Robert Eckert, who wasn't around. I found my hat by the door, and then I ran into Mrs. Parsons again.
2: Mr. Dollar.
0: Yes?
2: What's been decided? What's he going to do about David?
0: Well, it's pretty hard to say what he's going to do about anything.
2: What are you going to do?
0: I was going to drive over to your house this afternoon and ask you to go to the police and make out a missing persons report. If you refuse to do that, I was going to the police myself and ask their help.
2: Oh. Do you think that's the thing to do? I mean, a missing person report?
0: Yep, I think that's the thing to do.
2: I'll be home later this afternoon. He might hear us.
0: All right. Say 2 o'clock?
2: Fine.
1: You cool off?
0: Oh, for a second or two. Some museum piece he is.
1: Be careful of him, Mr. Dollar. He'll break your heart. He's your kind. You're his dish of meat.
0: Yeah. I didn't pay much attention to that remark from Robert Ecker. I thought about Svengali and Rasputin and a couple of fellas like that. I didn't think of Parsons Sr. in the same class with them. But I should have guessed it. Ecker's trying to tell me, but I just wouldn't listen.

0: Now, here's our star to tell you about tomorrow's intriguing episode of this week's story.
1: Tomorrow, some more facts about how the Earth swallowed a man. Join us, won't you? Yours truly, Johnny Dollar.

Yours truly, Johnny Dollar, starring Bob Bailey, is transcribed in Hollywood. Written by John Dawson, it is produced and directed by Jack Johnstone. Be sure to join us tomorrow night, same time and station, for the next exciting episode of Yours Truly, Johnny Dollar. Roy Rowan speaking.

Hey, this is Pat Flowers, yes, yes. And here we are with that good old V-Disc business. Glad to be here. And here we go with some of that good old jive. You all sound pretty darn.

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You're just so pretty now. You're so pretty now. Yes. And now we're going to sizzle on out here with a tune called Abdullah.

is here. Springtime in Southern California. Flowers are blooming, the sun is sending down its glorious rays, while the birds are singing in the trees.

0: So like the birds, let us fly to Jack Benny's home in Beverly Hills. At the moment, Rochester is dusting the living room.
1: Bessemer, Bessemer, mucho. Each time I cling to your lips, I am music divine. My, my,